0: 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So yeah, so you've been listening to Quantum Live Radio. I call this show, trying to get my mic straight here. I think I got it. Anyway, I call the show Love Amplified because we're just kind of amplifying love tonight. And, you know, just hug somebody you love. What's up, man? Do I have your mic on, Mr. LJ?
1: Yeah, it feel like it.
0: There you go. All right, cool, cool, cool. So yeah, so anyway, hope you guys are enjoying what we're putting down here. Just some grooves tonight, man. And I wanted to let everybody know that, again, that date that we're doing is August 22nd here on 97.3. And it's going to be from 3 p.m. to 5 p.m.
2: That's right. So tune in and call in.
0: And call in. That's right. And you can call in tonight if you want to, you know, hit us up. Let us know what's going on tonight. 804-649-9737. 804-649-9737. I am Chuck Styles.
2: And this is Mr. LJ.
0: We'll be back on the flip side.

Hey, shout out to Kai. Shout out to Kai. He brought he came out to Agecroft Hall this past weekend and donated, donated to the cause, to WRIR, and you got a cool t-shirt. So shout out to Kai. Thank you, brother.

0: yeah. The doors of the church are now open.
1: The doors of the church.
0: And the choir sing. Let the choir sing.
1: Get your baptism on.
0: Absolutely, bro. I can swim underwater. Love's in need of love today by one of the greatest voices that we are blessed to be a part of in the 20th century, Mr. Stevie Wonder.
1: He's supposed to be coming out with another album, too.
0: I heard that.
1: That's going to be interesting.
0: Yeah, yeah. Not to put you on the spot, do you have a favorite Stevie Wonder album?
1: The one that I remember back to the best times of my childhood was Inner Visions.
0: I love Inner Visions, man. I like Songs of the Key of Life, but I like Inner Visions as well.
1: Yeah. A lot of people like Songs of the Key of Life when they talk about Stevie Wonder, but yeah. I always think of Inner Visions.
0: Right, right. All right, man. Hey, I'm telling you, man, this has been a spiritual experience. I've had a great time tonight playing some, like I said, the theme was just love, just slightly. I didn't beat anybody over the head with it, but just kind of a slight, subtle thing that says love is in need. We need more of love today. Reach out. If you haven't told somebody close to you that you love them, please do that tonight.
1: Yeah, but put thought into it before you do it. You know what I'm saying? Because sometimes you can tell somebody you love them and...
0: Right, they might not
1: go sideways.
0: Reciprocate, yeah, right.
1: Not to throw a damper on what you're saying, but you know, I'm gonna keep it the way it needs to
0: be. I'm the eternal optimist, man.
1: I'm trying to spare people of pain, unneeded pain.
0: Speaking of pain and emotion, this is one of my favorite singers as well, Sade. So, I haven't been telling you what we've been playing, but you can go onto the website. It's posted now. The song list. And I think that's about it, man. I want to let everybody know that Sunrise Ocean Bender is coming up in 7 minutes. And, you know, we had a good time. You got any parting?
1: Yes. I appreciate all of y'all that have given the positive feedback for me coming on here with Mr. Styles. I'm going to be doing a thing myself next weekend on Saturday. It's going to be a block party. It's not going to really be on a block because it's going to be out in the country. I'm going to have to find out more info before I put it out there to everybody, because it's supposed to be a kind of small event that might go big, so I need to get the okay before I put it out there.
0: Yeah, well, just let me know.
1: Yeah, but I'm going to put it out on my WhatsApp, and that's Mr. LJ Music E.
0: Gotcha.
1: And the E is for enthusiast, in case anybody ever wondered what the E is.
0: Gotcha. All right, and you can always follow Quantum Live Radio on IG on Quantum Live Media, at Quantum Live Media on Instagram. And I think that's it, man. We're going to get on out of here and enjoy the evening. And everybody, you do the same. Like I always say, guys, y'all, you know, stay safe. Treat everyone with kindness. And meet us back here on the one every first and third Thursday on Quantum Live Radio, 97.3 FM. Peace and love.

0: 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Isn't the only hope for the planet that the industrialized civilizations collapse? Isn't it our responsibility to bring that about? Isn't it our responsibility to bring that about?
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5: Ride the accident.
6: Nothing's destroyed.
7: The Industrial Revolution and its consequences.
8: We are not destroying anything.
9: I don't know what you're going to do.
8: It's easy to imagine the end of the world.
5: Ride the accident. Ride the accident.
9: You would like to kill me. You may be trying to summon up your nerve right now to kill me.
5: Come on, ride the accident. Ride the accident.
10: They're not a terrorist at all.

0: It is Californians' God-given right to water their lawns. You know, there is no way to argue with that. Except with explosives.
1: Anesthesia. Baseball.
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1: Barbed wire.
3: Come on!
4: You talking me off?
5: My life in the woods has been ruined.
6: Stand by.
7: The tree of liberty must be refreshed from time to time with the blood of patriots and tyrants.
8: I can speak like this.
7: Or like these.
8: Or this. The voice that was never heard. I can speak like this.
7: Or like this.
8: Or this.
9: Pending final test.
3: Come on.
10: This noise.
3: Wonderful, isn't it? The sound of American inventiveness.
10: I may go mad.
3: Think of the future you have.
11: Isn't it our responsibility to bring that about?
12: The question is lost in the sound of the explosion, unfortunately.
13: We are not destroying anything.
14: We and the creatures that assemble your phone.
13: It's easy to imagine the end of the world.
14: Yeah. We, the rest of the world.
13: We are only witnessing how the system is destroying itself.
14: Yeah.
13: It's easy to imagine the end of the world.
15: I've sat in some of the meetings when 1,000 delegates of many lands have wrestled in vain with the unsolved problem of trying to make $60 billion, which was the volume of gold and currencies and credits, serve an expanded world trade which had crossed the $150 billion mark.
13: But you cannot imagine the end of capitalism.
9: Stand by.
13: Everything seems to be possible. You can become immortal. You can have sex with animals or whatever. But you cannot imagine the end of capitalism.
15: Why, that is miraculous. And I answer, it is true. And believe me, it is miraculous.
16: The ability to live a normal life is gone.
13: That

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I'm your host, the Wizard King, here to take you on another journey through the vast expanses of electronic music and beyond its outer reaches. And tonight, we started off with what is now our theme song, Destroying Anything by Negative Land, a song suited for the times. And what is suited for tonight, I have decided, is a show heavily featuring the 90s big beat genre, because it has been a while since we've dipped our toes into that. I feel like I've been on a long kick of very ambient Altered Circuitry Rewireds, mainly because of the new Boards of Canada album. Sure, we'll work some of that in as well, but I've had a real resurgence of Prodigy enthusiasm in the past week or two, so that's what kind of inspired it. So we are getting right into that with, well, actually one that is not even close to being released in the 90s. This is from their album, The Day Is My Enemy. This is the title track. Very good stuff. Enjoyed this album a lot when it came out in 2013, I want to say. Yeah, I believe I played some in my 2013 show leading up to the Boards of Canada album release. Anyway, let's get back to the music. Enjoy. There's lots more where this came from, so don't go anywhere.

0: data becomes available, then we can start doing more with it. And as we do more with it, that creates more data.
1: My algorithmic me.
0: And
2: the machine can learn who we are.
0: And
1: me.
0: And
1: my algorithmic me.
0: And
3: sure, right now we can see the real thing.
4: Which of our customers are pregnant? Let's track what they're buying and see if there's any patterns.
3: Yeah, the real thing. Yeah, the really real thing.
0: As more data becomes more data, as we do more with it, we can start doing more with it. That creates more data. Creates more data. As more data becomes more data, we can start doing more with it. I think we're on the right trajectory that way.
5: Pretending to text in awkward situations.
6: That's a category of person?
5: That is a category that Facebook has that people are in.
7: Standardization. Standardization.
8: S-I-M-P-L-O-T.
7: Standardization. Standardization.
8: Simplot, Simplot, Simplot, Simplot.
0: More data. More with it. More with it. More data. More data. More with it. More with it. More data. More data. More with it. More with data. Data. More data.
7: Standardization.
0: More with it.
7: Standardization.
0: More with it.
7: Standardization.
1: The data is still. It's my data. It's my data. It's my data. Ask me for it, and I will deliver. Me.
9: Repeating the same message over and over and over again. Propose marriage. Quit smoking. Initiate sex. Settle outside of court. Get back with your ex.
10: Electronic eyes.
11: User data has the capability to survive our biological cells.
10: Electronic brain.
11: To benefit from the preceding generation's behaviors and decisions.
10: Electronic finger.
11: Develop a species-level understanding.
12: And it has an eye.
10: Electronic eyes.
13: With your permission. With your permission.
10: Electronic brain.
1: It's obvious. It's trivial.
10: Electronic brain.
13: Political outcomes rather than commercial outcomes.
10: Electronic finger.
11: About decisions and future behaviors.
14: Literally having all of the data.
10: Electronic brain.
13: If you have nothing to hide, then you are nothing.
1: The algorithm of me is slightly off.
15: Yeah.
1: It's trivial. It's obvious. Maybe just a little bit.
16: It will happen.
1: It's obvious. It's trivial.
15: Yeah.
1: Maybe just a little bit.
16: I am going to be in an accident. It will happen.
15: Yeah.
1: Maybe just a little bit.
17: With your permission.
18: Really unique?
1: Maybe just a little bit.
17: Again, with your permission.
19: New patterns become apparent and new predictions become possible. A system which not only tracks our behavior, but offers direction towards a desired result.
20: How do you make that data so that it's alive and conscious?
21: Having everything.
20: The way you and I are.
16: I am
20: conscious.
16: I am going to

0: because we don't have enough data. We just don't have enough data.
1: Maybe just a little bit. Maybe just a little bit.
2: More data. More data. More data.

0: Electronic Boom. Electronic eyes.
1: The most profound technologies are those that disappear.
2: Yeah,

Echo and bounce.

Echo and bounce, echo and bounce, echo and bounce, echo and bounce, echo and bounce, echo and bounce, echo and bounce, echo and bounce, echo and bounce, echo and bounce, echo and bounce, echo and 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and bounce, echo and bounce, echo and bounce, echo and bounce, echo and bounce, echo and bounce, echo and bounce, echo and bounce, echo and bounce, echo and bounce, echo and bounce, echo and bounce, 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

All right. You just heard Fatboy Slim with Sunset Bird of Prey from 2000's Halfway Between the Gutter and the Stars, released on Astralworks Records. Big record label for Big Beat at the time. I believe they also released a lot of the Chemical Brothers albums. Anyway, before that we had Left Field with 6-8 War from 99's Rhythm and Stealth. That was released on Hard Hands and Columbia Records. Before that we had Propeller Heads, the one album wonder of the Big Beat genre. That album, of course, is Decks and Drums and Rock and Roll, and the song is Echo and Bounce from 1998. Before that, we had another one from the Chemical Brothers. That was Got Glint from Surrender. And we started off this last block with an unintentional but well-fitting second live Negative Land song. That was More Data, Newcastle, Brussels, Copenhagen, from the Live Brain Euro Tour 2019 album, released in 2020 on Sealand Records. For now, let's get back to the music. Another one from the Chemical Brothers, Electro Bank. Let's hit it before it drops.

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You're tuned in to Altered Circuitry Rewired.

right. We are coming in on the home stretch, the last quarter of tonight's 90s Big Beat Heavy episode of Altered Circuitry Rewired. You just heard Prodigy with Climatize from the classic album Fat of the Land. Before that, we had Apollo 440 with Vanishing Point from Electro Glide in Blue. Great album. Before that, we had a nice long one from Fluke. That was Switch Twitch. And before that, another one from Apollo 440, Altamont Superhighway Revisited. And we started off that last block with two from Lion Rock, an artist that people know them, likely know them from the soundtrack to the movie Go, which features the first song from what we heard this evening, Fire Up the Shoe Straw, Shoe Song.

Anyway, after that, we had another one from them. That was Don't Die Foolish. Great, lesser known. New Instinct for Detection. Anyway, we're going to continue with some Orbital.

walks alone down a sleazy back street, around a corner and up an alley to a dead end. There, under a small blue light, she enters an unmarked doorway. A low heartbeat, a low pounding, escapes into the night. This is a place she goes to fulfill a very basic need, something people have been doing since the dawn of man.

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5: All right. We're just about at the end of tonight's show here on Altered Circuitry Rewired. Hope you've enjoyed it. I know I have. Been a nice little change of pace from what we've experienced for the past several months. Altered Circuitry was getting back to our roots some. Anyway, we're going to take it out with another one from Orbital's Insides. This one is The Box Part 1. But don't go anywhere, because right at the top of the hour, The Mix Room is coming up. So you won't want to miss that. And as always, I will be back same time, same place next week for Sunrise Ocean Bender with a whole heap new psych to share with you wonderful people. All right, take care, have a good night, and let Orbital take us out.

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0: Welcome to Neighborhood Wide Web. That was Triff with Tub Thumper, 2206 with FR751, Red Buell, Punk T3, and Macintosh Green off of their album that came out recently. I believe I would call it their debut album. And I can't say the title because it's in German, I believe, and I just don't know how to say things in German. But you can probably find it if you so choose. Bryn DJ with SpongeBob Baile Bangers, Bryn Edit. In Fowler with a Breakout. Noah Lynn with the reveal trailer for a game called Squirm Box, which is less of a game, more of a, like, toy, or like a performance, like, I guess I would call it an instrument, but it doesn't make sounds. You just make it do things, you perform it, you know? I mean, obviously, you can just go look it up if you want to know more. I just thought the trailer music was pretty neat. So I invited them to Buellfest, of course, and put their music on the radio. Buellfest, if you don't know, is a we call it a URL fest here on the internet. Basically, it's an online music festival, but, like, we're not really tied down to music very much. We've had poetry, we've had cooking tutorials, we've had a couple of vlogs. You can kind of just do whatever. And it raises money for charitable causes every year. So, like, last year I had a friend who was needing to train their service dog, and we had there's a distribute aid, like, harm reduction program for like to give out clean HRT needles and stuff for people doing DIY. So we raised, I think, like $1,500 for that. If you're interested in learning more, the website is actually down at the moment. But in like a day or two, if you want to know more, you can just Google Buellfest, pretty much. We have incredible SEO. It's a little joke, Mr. FCC, if you're listening. I'm not. You know, I'm just saying facts about this thing. No opinions here. I'm not going to cut out any of these filler words, and you're going to be okay with that because you're listening. You're here. Yeah, when the website is back up, it'll be buellfest.guywith.dog. That's B-U-E-L-F-E-S-T dot guywith, G-U-Y-W-I-T-H dot D-O-G, not C-O-M. Sometimes people think it's guywith.dog.com, but that would involve me owning dog.com, which sounds incredibly expensive. So if you want to know more, if you're interested, that is where you can find more information whenever I get the website back up. That's that one. Where were we? After that was Sylvier with YRP, and then Goth Parade with a remix of Fantagram's Blackout Days, parentheses, Stay Away. More music after these messages.
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0: That was MP3 Kitty with a remix of Wanna Cry by Porter Robinson and Nina Jirachi, which I was pronouncing Nina Jirachi until I heard someone else say it today. So, trying a different way of pronouncing it for a little bit. We'll see if I like it better. After that was 2Mike with New Laptop Vibes, Moyu and Sauce with Unlimit, Hardcore Predators 3, that's with a Z, not the 3 isn't with a Z, it's Predators with a Z. After that was, I'm gonna guess Malixe, because it's M-A-L-I-X-E, I don't know how else you'd pronounce that, with Higher, DJ Raise with something in Japanese. I don't know how to read Japanese. Sorry. I would insert like a text-to-speech in here, but I'm lazy. And also it's 11:05 right now as I record this, so I'd like to wrap it up, you know. But you can see what it says on WRIR.org, where the rest of the playlist will also be. If I export it in time. Well, no, it will be there. It might take a day if I am unable to get it on Spinatron in time, but it'll be there. After that was Omhina, Maji, and Partways with The Little Sea. 2206 again with Sudwest Blick. And Morse. After that was Nero's Day at Disneyland with Dog Cooking Eggs, and then Family Lying Face Down in Living Room, and then No Money Down, Low Monthly Payments. And after that was Winter Gitan with Star Machine 2000. Ruby My Dear with Croque Monsieur at Disneyland. And then 2206 again with DMIAIS. Akiri and ZXNX featuring Ellie. I'm sort of far away from the screen. This is not a really amazing recording setup that I have. But it's fine. I'll fix it some other time. With Hilaria, that's H-I-L-A-R-Y-A. After that was Wolf Magic with I Wanna Dance With Somebody. After that was Satisfy, which is just the word sad, and then Isfy. And Blue Jay with, well, okay, no. It's Blue Jay with a remix of Sight by Satisfy. And that was the last one. I don't remember my intonation. I might have not had the right intonation, but that was the last one. Not the last one for the show, of course. We will have more music very soon after some messages, but not quite yet. Because I am going to say that 2206 is a Buelfest veteran as well. I don't... Not as well, actually. Because the other person I mentioned, I just invited. So they'll be a veteran next year. But 2206 has... done Buelfest sets for a couple years running now, and I believe they're on SoundCloud if you are interested. Again, once the website's back up, you can find more information about Buelfest at buelfest.guywith.dog. And now, more music after these messages.
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1: All right, that brings us to the end of our program tonight. That was Vorsa with Hijinx, Inventa with a remix of Owl City's Good Time, Hollow with Afterlife, Copa Brasileira de Beats. The menu music from the Incredibles GameCube game, as well as another elevator music track from the same. The Door with Windmill Door. Dictaphone's Lament with I Don't Know Why That Painful Feeling of Having No Desire to Live Keeps Coming Back to Me. And To Oscar with Take My Card. That's sort of friggin' it for tonight. Maybe I'll put Bueller's theme song under the rest of the show.

Silly Wabbits. It's been a minute. I needed to take a little breaky-poo so I could focus on some presidential stuff here at WRIR, but I am back and in desperate need of some majestic fun music. How about you? Satan is clearly vacationing in Virginia this week, so let's stay indoors where the AC is plentiful and the tunes are fanciful. Here's Master Castle with The Castle. I think they like castles in this band.

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You can give to keep Richmond Independent Radio on the air at WRIR.org. What you just heard was Universal Theories, The Color of the Night, Dawn of Destiny with Heavens Falling Down, Manuel, Gas, Gas, Gas. And we kicked it all off with The Castle from Master Castle. And now it's time for The Dungeon Master by Visigoth.

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honor. 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

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You are guaranteed to find something you like. You can check out my blog post for today's show to follow along with the playlist, which consists of our birthday offerings to the Down Below crew. That was Super Sister with some super sweet coffee. I don't believe in Satan. Aaron Wright, good luck to you. Anyway, the Duncan Hills coffee jingle from Death Clock, the Alucardia satanic chant from some old movie, Jack Stauber's coffee, and then at the opening, Cave Mouth's tribute to the mother of witches, Hecate. Next up, it's it's Boys Noise with Pussy Riot, Chastity, featuring Alice Glass.

I just played a bunch of magical stuff, like In the Twisted Twilight by Seven Kingdoms, Peter Crowley's 2015 remake of his own song, The Dragon Quest. Judicator brought us Euphoric Parasitism from 2022's The Majesty of Decay. Xandria brought us Nightfall. Before that, Stradivarius with Hunting High and Low. And we begin this second-to-last set with Boys Noise and Pussy Riot, Chastity, featuring Alice Glass. Here's the last set, y'all. Hope you've had a blast. I have been One Hit Wanda. 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

0: Thanks to local creative movers, shakers, and community makers here in the city of Richmond. This week's guests are Nastasha Swift, Divine Miller, and Mecca Harris of Art Marie, plus Ash Moore from Gallery 5 and Margie Sutherland, a.k.a. Jamie Tiger Lily of The Basement. And now, here's your host, Bobby Galore.
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2: Sort of. Sort of the legal ID, but it's cool. It's cute.
1: Well, you can edit it in different. You can splice that up, right?
2: Uh huh.
1: Sure. Or just take it out. But welcome to WRIR Studios. Here with Melissa El Presidente, who also happens to be super producer editor, has her own radio show. And all that, and I just always want to thank Melissa for being here.
2: You're my sweetest friend. Like, you're so good.
1: I mean,
2: thank you. That's really nice.
1: Well, I love you, I love being here, and I love doing this, and talking about all the creative movers, shakers, and community makers here in Richmond, Virginia, which we have a bunch of them in-house today.
2: I know. I'm so excited about the crowd we have sitting around the table today.
1: There's going to be two people mainly, and then we got somebody in the shadows, and then we got Mecca, who's going to fill something at the end of this part. But we're going to focus on the Atlas Artist Residency Program that's going on right now, and we have Nastasha Swift, who is a teaching artist in residence, and we have one of Nastasha's students, Divine Miller. How y'all doing?
3: Good. Thank you for having us.
1: Good. So, tell us what's going on with the Atlas Artist Residency Program and how you got involved in your experience.
3: What's not going on, honestly? Everything's going on. I think it's important to give a little background of my involvement with Art Monet because I've filled different roles over the years, which has been kind of cool. So I started as a mentor. I was a mentor for 2 years, and then I joined the program committee, which was interesting to kind of like participate behind the scenes, but also see how things kind of develop and get planned and come to terms. And then as an artist, of course, through all those, I got busy, so I was like, I can't do this anymore, but I still support you guys, and they've been trying to figure out how to bring me back into the fold, and this residency was that. So they approached me last fall, and I think we're in our third year, so I had seen kind of the other projects, and I know some of the other artists who participated, and I always thought it was a brilliant idea to kind of allow high school students specifically to engage in this professional opportunity, like as an artist in residence. I didn't do my first residency until I graduated VCU in 2015. So to see them take on that role and fill that space in that way as high school students that haven't graduated, and whether you want to be an artist or not, you get to say you were an artist in residence at a really cool arts organization, I think is just like, I just always knew it was phenomenal. They asked if I could join as an artist in residence with at the time, I hadn't met Nalani Segunda, but I knew he was coming from Cape Town. They were like, we think you guys would pair really well. We'd love to see how your work merges in this space and how you guys teach together and create together. And I was like, sure. You know, I feel like I've built a pretty great relationship with the folks in Art 180 where, like, I trust their vision. So if they're saying they imagine me in this space with someone else, I'm like, okay. I believe it because you guys can see it, so sure. And when I met, I think Lonnie came in mid-May, and that we met virtually, but we just instantly kind of connected creatively, and it was like, oh, you're doing this with your work, and I'm doing this with mine, and like, how do we see, like, what does this project look like? This was his first time in the States, so he was just excited to be here.
1: And where is he from?
3: Cape Town, South Africa.
1: Right.
3: So to be traveling here, and that was a long process in itself, obviously. I think the journey of legality and all that, and immigration and whatever, getting to the States, they make it so difficult. So, like, to get over that hump, it's like, yeah, I'm here, let's make art. And I'm like, yeah, let's do it. And we met a few times, and out of those meetings came this monument conversation. And I was like, you know, kind of sharing with him a bit of what's been going on since 2020, especially around monuments in that conversation, but also just kind of like understanding as a South African artist and myself as an American, African-American artist born here, like, this connected cultural history that exists between the two of us showing up together, that is, like, the foundation of Richmond, and how powerful that felt to introduce that into this community monument conversation. So that was kind of, like, the foundation of how we built our curriculum, essentially. And then, you know, what is a monument? What is public art? Like, there are definitions, but how as a community do we shift or challenge or create new meanings for those things to create the impossible? And that's kind of how we structured the program. And, like, you know, how do we have many monuments? Who are the many monuments who already exist in our lives? And, like, how do you turn that into a visual work? And how do we come together as a community to kind of, like, step into this void of a conversation around monuments? Like, things came down, but what goes back up? And who has the control, or who should have the control over what goes up and what public memory and public history can be? So,
1: yeah,
3: that was a lot, but
1: that's what we want. We want that.
3: Yeah.
1: Let it flow. I actually, because I'm part of Gallery 5, which is y'all's neighbors.
3: Yeah.
1: And I was just over there. I got to walk over and meet Lonnie as he's working on this monument.
3: Yeah.
1: That's going to be ready by the first Friday.
3: Oh, yeah.
1: Which is less than 2 weeks away.
3: Mm-hmm.
1: And, yeah. And it is beautiful, and it's really amazing to see his process.
3: Mm-hmm.
1: And we got into the conversation about Richmond being the former capital of the Confederacy, the monuments coming down. So
3: yeah.
1: Very much what you were just talking about, and you just gave it such a beautiful context for me personally. So what kind of work do you do?
3: So I used to be a painter many, many moons ago, and I think painting is still in my blood, but I've been working as a sculptural fiber artist for the past 13 years. That was the first I learned needle felting at BCU. I was a painting major.
1: You're painting and printmaking major?
3: Painting and printmaking major, but
1: me
3: a craft and material studies minor.
1: Oh.
3: And they sucked me in and didn't let me go back upstairs.
1: Yeah.
3: And that was where I learned needle felting, which is a fiber process that uses wool fibers to kind of create three-dimensional sculptures with them, just with the wool and a felting needle. And I fell in love with how accessible and easy it was to create something without having to glue or stitch. And I was like, wow, the wool just needs the wool, and it's making objects. And, you know, as a figurative painter, I had always wanted to figure out what my language of sculpture was. Like, I liked clay, but I didn't love clay. I wasn't interested in, like, the traditional or conventional materials or processes you experience with sculpture. So it's just like, how do I get into dimensionality of the figure? And I learned needle felting, and then I made dolls, and then I made masks, and then I started doing performance, and then I did sculptures and life-size sculptures, and they're suspended from the ceiling, and it kept rolling, and now I'm still here. So, like, you know, to figure out how we were bridging our work. He is also a figurative artist, and, you know, I'm always thinking in three dimension, and I'm like, how do we make something with form, and how does it sit in a space, and we engage with it and move around it? And I think, like, naturally, a public sculpture, a public work felt like a good thing to do to kind of figure out how we bridge our works together. And, like, you know, being a craft miner, materiality is a big thing for me. I love textures. I love surface. I love seeing the way one material engages with another. So, like, those conversations come up. We're working with found objects, which is a big part of the project. Mm-hmm. As we talked about, like, what is this monument made of? And to think about community and sustainability, like, it felt really good to introduce the identity of these materials and objects that had a past purpose or functionality and bring them into this work, and to understand the way cultures and people do it all the time. We're always using something for many reasons, and, like, it became, like, a way to allow the material to feel like a community-based process as well. Because then also, I was talking earlier, you know, we've gotten so many donated materials. All of our styrofoam was donated, which is great. And I think once I calculated it, if we would have purchased that from, like, Uline, we would have spent $2,500 on styrofoam that we got for free.
1: Yeah.
3: You know, we just had to buy the hot knife. People have been donating beer cans and bottle caps and plastics. This lady in Newport News gave me over 100-gallon water bottles. Like, I was like, how long have you been collecting these? And she's like, I don't know. It's just me drinking water. I was like, is this like 5 years of your hydration life? How long? But they're all in the back of my car right now. We'll use them to adorn this monument. So, like, to think about the number of people who already touched the sculpture is community-based. Like, everyone's held it before it's become a thing. And I think that's really beautiful.
1: Yeah. Touching and being able to engage with public artwork, especially in that way, is so powerful. And it's just a whole different experience in a way of connecting.
3: Right.
1: And it's just cool to feel those textures, you know?
3: Yeah. I mean, to real, like, we're taking aluminum cans and crushing them and, like, making these origami, like, patterns out of them and then punching holes and stitching them to other things. And we're painting and dipping paint and folding water bottles in cool ways just to kind of see, like, at the end of the day, it's plastic and metal. So it was an object, but we're stripping it kind of down to its original material while still encompassing the identity of it as that object. Like, you don't lose the fact that it was a water bottle, but you also, it's still plastic, and it can be used, you know, in any way. So that's cool.
1: Yeah. So if there's any hoarders out there listening to this program and you need some help, donate.
2: Free yourself and donate.
1: Donate to Art 180.
3: 114 West Marshall Street.
2: There you go.
3: I had to give someone the address earlier.
1: I mean, you know, maybe give them a call before you haul a bunch of stuff over just so everybody's ready. But it's also beautiful to use all these objects that otherwise would probably end up in a big, giant trash heap. Because we got a trash problem in the world.
3: Absolutely.
1: You know? So, and this stuff is going to exist as creative outlets, artwork for people to engage with instead of ending up on some giant boat in the sea.
3: Yeah.
2: Some plastic island in the ocean.
1: Yeah.
2: You know,
3: and, like, styrofoam isn't just recyclable, right?
1: Yeah.
3: It just, I don't even know what it does, but it just does.
1: Yeah.
3: And I think, to your point, I think what's also really important, you know, at least for us, we were talking about using these materials, is, like, how synonymous they feel with vulnerable communities and, like, who gets discarded and who gets pushed to the side. And we see a lot of that in Richmond over the past, well, I don't know, however many decades, but, like, what it means to be discarded as trash, but to not, to still not, you can't get rid of them. You know, you can't get rid of us. We're here, they're here, these communities are here, and they're still strong, they're still existing. They didn't break down, they just, you know, they got thrown away, but now they're being brought into this beautiful space. They still are worth value, or of value, and I think, like, that is a part of it, too, when thinking about, like, recycling and using, you know, I told the teams, I was like, found object art doesn't have to be junkyard art. Like, there are so many artists, whether we're talking about Vanessa German, Nick Cave, like, these artists who are using found objects and selling work for, like, astronomical prices and, you know, well-deserving, but, like, that's possible. And they're using found objects. They're digging through trash and recycling bins. So, like, it was cool to kind of, like, see them be exposed to these artists doing this thing that we're talking about. And it's, like, you know, Susie Gonch, who is making beautiful work, who lives in Richmond and teaches at VCU, working with plastic bags and plastic bottles and coffee cup lids and making these beautiful installations. One was at the Quirk Hotel. I think she was in San Francisco recently doing something at a museum. But, like, to introduce the idea of found objects to them as students was really important, and to think about all the ways you can talk about found objects, from environmentalism, sustainability, people, communities. Like, it's just so layered.
1: You need to write.
2: I know. Like,
1: you need to write about this.
3: Yeah.
1: I also have an idea I will pitch to you, but I'm going to just speak it.
3: Okay.
1: Just to see if it could happen. I don't know if you know about the All the Saints Theater Halloween Parade that we do every year.
3: Mm-hmm.
1: It is very organic, DIY, you know, rogue.
3: Yeah.
1: But it's all found objects that we make, these giant puppets that take multiple people to maneuver.
3: Oh, wow.
1: But people make banners, flags, other art. I would love to see Art 180 represent and have whatever y'all want to bring, because, you know, that's what it's about.
2: It's a parade. Yeah. Like, make a big banner and then...
1: Yeah. Oh, no BS Craft Band leads it every year. Like, it is a celebration of creativity.
3: Yeah.
1: So So anyway, side note.
3: I mean, people's trash and recyclables aren't going to end with our project. Yeah. They're always going to be there.
1: One person's trash is, you know.
3: One person's treasure.
1: Right. How long is the residency program?
3: So we started June 11th. Has that been like an 8-week program? I think it's been eight. It will have been maybe 7 to 8 weeks total. So Tuesday, Thursday, we've met every week, aside from 4th of July, which feels like a long time, but it has flown by. And to know that our last day of the residency is next Thursday with the opening the following day on Friday, it's just like, wow. It felt like when we first met everyone, we would have all summer, and technically we did, but all summer is gone now, and it's just kind of wild.
1: Yep, time flies.
3: Time flies.
1: Divine, tell us about your experience. Also, you are in the program, you're a teen in the program.
2: Yeah.
1: So let us know what's been going on with you.
2: Well, first off, I wanted to say, I feel like this Atlas Artist Residency program is very special in a way that a lot of like students like myself or like high school or even middle school or just not in college era, not adult, like when we go through the school year, we feel like we're in like many people go through like an art slump and like artist block, and where we have to focus on our work and our social life and things like that, where we can't make art. And then during the summer, you're like, wow, I'm tired. Then you want to focus on your social life and things like that. And it's still very hard to focus on art while you're in school. And I feel like this program has really changed that for me. And although there are other programs with arts, like such as like different colleges offer things, those can cost up to thousands of dollars, like $2,000, $4,000, higher than that. And it is deserved, but many people can't afford that. And I know I can't, but... Yep.
1: Nobody in this room.
3: No, thanks.
2: So, for me, when I found this program, I first found the program over social media, and then I found out that my art teacher, she was just, like, praising this program all over the roof. Like, she's been working at my school for such a long time. Like, she's been working at my school for 40 years. So, shout out to Bridget.
4: Can you shout out your school, too?
2: Open High. I go,
4: all right.
2: Yeah, so it was very surprising to me. I thought the program in itself, that is a free art program, was very interesting and different. But the fact that we also get paid during it is a bonus. But, again, I'm not fully, wow, it's money. I'm getting paid, because it's not like a job. It's, like, it's something that we all enjoy doing, because we all, like, we don't even have to necessarily want to become artists, but we do enjoy art and enjoy being creative and making things in that way. So that's what really did drew me to the program. And yeah, and I already did like different things. Like I go to the museum and they have this room down there called the Mix, and I made art there, and I was making my pieces to submit to Art 180, the Atlas Artist Residency Program. And yeah, and so now that I'm done talking about like the beginning and like me applying and why I think it's great, my experience here in the program has been pretty, like, it's been really good, not pretty good. It's been amazing, because I feel like I look at art in such a different way now, because like our artists like Kalani and Natasha, like I feel like having a mentor is very different than you learning by yourself or going through YouTube tutorials, or that's what I used to do. And also like having an art teacher, because with an art teacher, though I do love my art teacher, I feel like you're like basing off the curriculum and stuff, but having a personal mentor, you're truly like engaging within the art and what the student personally wants to do, rather than just a project or something like that. And so we all have our personal projects that relates to our theme. Our theme is, it's like a reimagination of our histories, but our exhibition name is actually Found Emotions, Our Revolution. And what that means is Found Emotions, all of our art has different feelings, but it all is like our revolution, a reimagination of our histories, whether it be personal or relating to all of us, it's still our histories. Like,
5: people are doing soldiers, people are doing self-portraits. Me personally, my project relates to Black American liberation, and so what I'm doing, a reimagination of basically our history.

0: that was obviously that was just for a day, and that was really nice because we got to go to those museums. And like Natasha was talking about with the found objects, we went to one museum. What was the name of that one?
1: The Renwick Gallery.
0: The Renwick Gallery, and they had many like different works with found objects, and those were very interesting to look at. And how, yeah, it doesn't have to be like just trashy or feel like something that it's abstract, people will try to say, but it's something that really could be viewed as, wow, this could be like, you could spend a fortune on this piece of artwork because it's so creative and special. And I really like that experience because I've never been to DC before, obviously, like the cost of a lot of money and stuff, but again, we can get these opportunities out of a program like this. And again, yeah, it's very special and people should want to apply to this program. And then with the other trip was to Shenandoah Valley. We spent 2 nights.
2: Just happened, right?
0: Just happened last week.
2: Trying to text with Dallas, you know, up in the mountains.
0: Yeah, there was no reception.
2: Oh, I know.
0: It was so bad with that, the reception. I did enjoy the nature aspect of it because I feel like a lot of people, when they're drawing, like certain, some people do landscapes, but usually it's like their only thing. And I feel like I've never like, I have, but I haven't really truly like focused on, hey, what I'm looking at outdoors and what's in my face. Like I'm live drawing. I've never really done that a lot. My work, I really focus on portraits and things of that nature. So when you're outside, I feel like I really got to connect with, again, everyone I'm around and just the people, because I couldn't go on my phone the whole time. There was no reception. But yeah, that was nice. And like there was animals, like not crazy animals, like there were deer that came around and stuff, and it was nice to just see that as well. And yeah, we had went to this one big meadow, and we went out there and we started drawing and stuff. And actually those drawings that we were doing over at the big meadow, those actually might become a part of our exhibition. But yeah, the only bad part about that was it started raining horribly while we were like, we were drawing for like 5 minutes and then we could see the clouds. It was horrible, but we were right near a convenience store, so we went inside there. And then when we had to walk back, we had to walk in the rain. But yeah,
2: you got to salvage art though. Were y'all like sticking in your shirts and then you had something you're wet?
0: I had it in my bag and it was something else.
2: That is beautiful. Thank you so much for being here and speaking on that. I'm an artist myself, and the power of creativity is bountiful, and it should be nourished as much as everything else in school instead of just put on the side. Anybody listening out there that can make that happen, come on now. I mean, city too, you know, like let's support all the creativity, and everybody can be creative in some way. So I personally think everybody can be an artist however they want. Plug this. Yes, August 1st, Friday.
1: So if anyone wants to come out and check out all the beautiful work the teams and myself and Alani have been working on for the past 2 months, August 2nd, the exhibition will open, but the monument will also unveil at the same time. So you'll get to come and experience both. As Divine mentioned, the title of the exhibition is Found Emotions, Our Revolution, and the monument is titled Umama and So She Sews, and that is a blend of Lani's Xhosa language of the word mother, and then a little tune to Octavia Butler's The Parable of the Sower. So to think about what it means to sow and to plant seeds and to grow and to nourish. That's what this matriarchal figure is doing. So come check out both works. It's going to be beautiful and so much energy and so much power and history and love and community. And it's not going to be something you want to miss.
2: 114 West Marshall Street, 5 o'clock till
1: 8.
2: Mecca Harris.
3: Mecca Harris. Just want to follow up. You do not want to miss. You do not want to miss that exhibition on First Friday. And we have the following week on the weekend, the Saturday, August the 10th, we are having an open house. But this is no regular open house. This is an open house for teens. This is for RPS teachers. This is for community organizations that engage with youth and parents to come and really learn about the programs, the really, really fun, but also programs that

0: really develop skill within, like, adults and young people. So come to Open House August 10th, 11 to 2. There'll be an option for parents and communities outside, and then there'll be demonstrations for teens so they can get a taste of the programs that we're doing and also register. So please, August 10th, 11 to 2, again, at 114 West Marshall Street.
1: R180, y'all are doing such great work over there. I don't even know what we would do without you in the city existing. Nastasha, Divine Mecca, thank you for coming and speaking with us about what's going on.
0: Yeah.
1: All right.
2: Thank you for having us.
1: Yes.

0: Excellent. Welcome to the show, Signal Boost.
1: It is.
0: We have Ash Moore from Gallery 5, one of the board members that's been doing many, many things on the board and putting in so many hours.
1: That nonprofit life.
0: Your hair isn't gray at all anywhere yet. We don't know.
2: I feel like it's creeping from platinum to gray.
0: Yeah,
1: but they are a beautiful platinum. You put it.
0: Well, you see the gray in my beard here. That's most of G5. So not really.
1: Yeah.
0: The pandemic, but, you know.
1: Yeah.
0: And we also have Margie Sutherland, a.k.a. Joey Tiger Lily.
1: It's me.
0: That's going to be talking to us in a few minutes about the upcoming August 1st Friday, Art of the Tees. And we want to talk about the basement.
1: Yeah.
0: And what is the name of the show?
1: Bell Blue.
0: Bell Blue.
1: Yeah.
0: We'll get into all of that. But first, Ash, Gallery 5 board member, we've got some big things happening over at Old G5, some big moves, pun intended, but also not. Let's talk about the big stage move initiative, which is happening in August. It's going to be a lot.
1: Yeah.
0: What's happening?
1: It's a lot. Yeah. Hi. I'm happy to be here. Like you said, this is happening in August. Gonna rewind a little bit. So for those of you who are familiar with the space, you know that the stage moved back in 2021 as a result of COVID. We all had to kind of shift and pivot during that time. It was a weird time to be alive, and we're all have come out stronger and weirder because of it. So as a result of that time period, we moved the stage. It's now in the middle of the room. And you want to talk about that a little bit?
0: Well, I was going to say, because we made the decision to move the stage because that allowed us to be able to open those big double doors where they used to, you know, the fire trucks, and even before then, the horses with the, you know,
1: the water.
0: Yeah, the horses with the big wheel water thing. Oh, you can't call those fire trucks, right?
1: Fire wagons.
0: Fire wagons.
1: Yes.
0: We'll go with that.
1: Fire carriages.
0: Sure.
1: Because in case you didn't know, we are very historic.
0: Yes. Yeah. Built in the 1860s. Old building.
1: Yeah.
0: Oldest standing firehouse in Virginia.
1: Yeah.
0: So we had to make that decision so we could open the double door so we could start having human beings slowly coming in with airflow to be a little, quote-unquote, safer. Cause, you know, we didn't know where the world was going.
1: Yeah.
0: But, A, that has created a little conundrum of kind of like splitting the room, and then folks that are visiting our libation station. You know, or needing to go to the bathroom or whatever, like, they are back in the back part of the room. They can't see what's happening on stage because it's flipped. And it creates a little bottleneck and whatnot. The positive is during First Fridays and some of our free community events, folks could be able to have the Gallery 5 experience and see what's on stage, hear what's on stage, because we'd have those big double doors open, which was not a thing before, because I don't know why, but where we had positioned the original stage, those double doors would hit it if we tried to open it.
1: Mm-hmm.
0: So we're remedying that, though. You want to talk about the plans?
1: Yeah, so like you said, we have found that this has been a really great addition to the space, and, you know, it draws in people from the community and the neighborhood, and we've really enjoyed having that feature. So we have kind of found a creative way to be able to keep that involved in the layout while still moving the stage back to its original location. So we're going to be working with a carpenter to cut these doors in half. We're going to have a new bifold set up so the doors will kind of open within themselves. So we will be able to have not a 360 stage, but a setup where we can have performances facing either inside or outside, or maybe a little bit of pivoting happen.
0: Yeah.
1: We'll kind of work with our artists for each event to figure out how to make that work for community events to be able to continue to have that feature. So that's all really exciting. But Yeah, so the stage is moving back to its original location. It will be the same stage, but in a very different way. So we're going to be doing a lot of equipment upgrades to improve the production quality of our performances. Yeah, I got some trust, some
0: trust
1: new lighting. Yeah, we gotta trust that process, you know.
0: Yeah,
1: that's been the thing. Trust the process.
3: Every time, all the time.
1: Listen, we love a pun, okay? Yeah, so we'll have new dynamic lighting that will be an option for us now for performances. In addition to upgraded sound equipment, so we will have better sound capabilities in the space. So we're really upping our production quality and our ability to host different types of performances, which is really important to our mission as an organization to showcase different art forms from groups and artists across the city to kind of be a space for a wide array of performance styles and for people who need a home for their acts and performances. So I'm really excited to see the future of our space, and this is now leading us down a road of exploring our programming initiatives and how we want to see that shift and change with the growth of the space. So we're really revisiting our ability to put on different types of performances and working with partners like our friends over here at WRIR to develop new programming that is focused on working with other arts organizations and producing works that are reoccurring and, you know, have a home in the space.
0: And also just making a better viewing, more comfortable experience for our supporters and patrons.
1: Mm-hmm.
0: Like, well, Joe, you have been around and involved in G5 for a while, so even, like, you know, burlesque shows and some stage shows had to really change, you know, with the capacity of seating and figuring out how to maneuver around the space. So, you know, when the stage flip back, it's going to open it all up in many ways.
3: Yeah, we'll have a secret backstage again instead of...
0: trying to do something in the corner with some curtains.
3: Yeah, yeah.
0: Which has worked beautifully.
3: I love our circus tent, mostly. Yeah.
0: Yeah.
3: Got the job done.
0: Yeah.
3: Yes.
0: And this is important. We are going to be having an ADA compliant ramp as part of the stage.
4: Yes, y'all. I love you guys getting on the ADA compliant train.
0: Yes.
4: It's so
0: accessibility
4: great.
0: Everywhere all the time. And even with the remodeling of the building with the new owner, for those that remember, we used to have a step
3: into the space.
0: Mm-hmm. So we would have to lay down a little, like, shoddy ramp, you know, to get folks in. So that thing's gone. People can get in. And
4: spaces belong to the community.
0: Absolutely.
4: So everybody should be able to get in.
0: We want everything to be able to be available and accessible for everyone, no matter what. And that's happening in August, so the gallery's going to be closed for a minute.
4: It's like
0: more than a minute.
4: More than a minute.
0: Yeah.
4: Like, First Fridays is what? Like, a week away.
0: Yeah.
1: Yep, August 2nd.
4: And then after that, it's happening.
1: It's happening, yeah.
0: Mm-hmm. Well, real quick, let's go to Jerry and just talk about August 2nd and what the show is inside Gallery 5.
3: Sure. So I'm excited. It's the third year of Art of the Tees, which was not my brainchild, but I became very attached to it once I found out what it was. I started performing burlesque back in, 2015. And before that, the folks that were here in the community put on Art of the Tees, which was a big celebration of art inspired by and connected to burlesque here in the community. And I wanted to continue that legacy because burlesque has been happening in Richmond for like 20 years at this point, and I'm very fortunate to have been around for almost 10 of those.
0: The resurgence,
3: so very grateful.
0: I think it's probably happening way back.
3: Well, yeah, the resurgence of burlesque.
0: More underground.
3: It absolutely was happening back in the day, and there are a few places in town, the Hippodrome, and some other places that it was happening, that we would love to see it happen again in this resurgence, but we'll see, maybe one day. But the resurgence has been happening, yes, for about 20 years at this point, but I'm grateful to be continuing that legacy with this exhibit And we have some really amazing pieces that are going to be included in this year's show. Of course, a lot of our burlesque community members are going to be bringing props and costumes again, which are labors of love. People spend hours upon hours sitting in their homes, rhinestoning, sewing, burning themselves with hot glue, all of those things. So
0: sparkling it up.
3: Sparkling it up, you know.
4: No, y'all are makers too.
3: Yes, yes.
1: That is an artist in our own right.
3: Oh, yes, yeah. Definitely. So there'll be some things that people have made. We also have Theodore Taylor III, a.k.a. Teddy Kuma. He is an incredible photographer here in town and also a WRIR DJ. And he is going to be sharing some of his incredible photography with this exhibit. The poster is out in some places, but it's a photograph of me doing a glove peel, and that is a Teddy original. And it is one of my favorite photos of myself right now, but it is absolutely stunning, and I'm really excited to have him be a part of the exhibit. We also have an artist from 757 who is a performer in the scene. When she's on stage as a burlesque performer, she is Zora Diosa Valentine, but in the show, she is Siobhan, and she's an incredible painter and muralist, and she is going to be including some of her pieces in the exhibit as well. And King Blaze has been featured every year as well in the exhibit. They are also an incredible painter, and we'll have a few of their pieces also in addition to all of the costumes and props and things of that sort. And First Friday is going to be a lot of fun. We're going to have some music. We're going to have some burlesque. So come out early if you want to hear the music. Come out late if you want to see the stripping. It's going to be 18 plus, of course. So if you live in the neighborhood and you have your kiddos out, go ahead and run them home. Come back and see us do the thing. But we'll be, of course, as always, representing all the different facets of burlesque, as many as we can anyway, because it really truly is an art form. It is not just people getting up on stage and taking off their clothes. It is people creating incredible costumes with dynamic reveals and telling stories from their heart places or from their fandoms. We'll have nerdlesque, we'll have neo-burlesque, we'll have classic burlesque, we'll have some draglesque. All of those things will be represented. So please come out and support. And although the gallery will be closed the most of the month, the exhibit will be up all month. And I believe the first event to happen once the gallery reopens is Jazz Night. So come out for Jazz Night.
0: Yeah,
3: got to ping that real fast.
0: Fourth Friday.
3: Yeah, Fourth Friday, come out for Jazz Night. But the Art of the Tease exhibit will close with a big show at the end of the month, Pasty Palette, once again, giving you a taste of all of the different types of burlesque that there are to see. And I'm really excited for that because we have two out-of-town performers coming in, one all the way from Denver, Alorum Velvet will be in town, and from Charlotte, North Carolina, we have Edie Edison, who is incredible, one of my faves. So come out all month, see the exhibit, come out and support burlesque, and come out and support Gallery 5.
0: Or just come out.
3: Just come out.
0: You know?
3: Don't stay in the house.
0: Right.
3: I know it's hot out, but...
0: Oh, I was talking about something else. But, yeah, don't stay in the house. But the cool thing is, First Friday and what you're doing is going to be the last
3: performance thing, yes,
0: on
3: the
0: that
3: stage
0: version
3: means.
0: Of the stage.
3: Yeah, it'll be exciting. The performers will be excited to not have to use the circus tent anymore.
0: Right?
1: Yeah, I'm really excited to be able to have a backstage again.
3: Yeah.
1: Dressing rooms.
3: Yes.
1: Be able to create a more welcoming space for performers while they're in the space. And it all, you know, it's just like, let's make it accessible for the performers as well. As
3: yes.
1: The audience, you know.
3: Definitely, definitely.
0: Hold on, please.
4: Oh, I just want to make sure that I don't forget to shout out WRIR DJs that hang out at First Fridays and Jazz Night as well. So coming up, we have Tommy 2600 for First Friday and then the Jazz Night. We have DJ Straw for Jazz Night back. And then we also have our volunteers. They're tabling on First Fridays. Mm-hmm. So if you see them, say hello, come get a sticker or a button and learn about WRIR and how you can... you know, volunteer with us so that maybe you can also come and table First Fridays at Gallery 5 like we do every month. It's a super fun way to be part of the community and bolster this partnership.
0: Yes.
4: So I just didn't want to forget that because I would have.
0: No, that is important information that everyone should know. And speaking of being a part of the community, G5 has launched a new membership program and tweets the details. You want to tell us a little about that?
1: That's correct. We launched a new membership program last month, so we have different tiers of memberships to interact with and support the gallery. Our entry-level membership level is $20 a month. It's our bestie membership. And being a member, you gain access to one free ticket to a show each month of equal value or lesser. So it's a way for you to kind of not only just support the gallery, but sometimes, you know, you might be more inclined to go and see a show that you wouldn't have seen otherwise if you know that you have that one free show a month that you have access to. So really just trying to garner that community engagement around our programming. And one thing to mention about our membership program as well is that that money not only goes to supporting the gallery, but it also goes to supporting performers when you go and attend your performance each month. So look into it. We have more information on our website. We have different tiers of memberships. You can add on more or less if however you want to see that fit. But, yeah, new monthly membership.
0: What's the website?
1: Gallery5arts.org.
0: Excellent. Wow, you said that. You turned up the, like, radio voice. Like the mainstream radio voice.
4: No, they're becoming a pro, right?
1: Slowly but surely.
0: Yeah. Ash, thank you.
1: Thank you.
0: Yeah.
1: I'm excited.
0: Can you still sit here with us while we switch over to Joey Tagalili becoming Margie Sutherland?
1: I'd love to hear more. Yes.
0: Margie.
5: Hi.
0: It's so weird.
5: It's
0: I never
5: weird.
0: Call you that.
5: I know. It's like, so my whole name is Marjorie. So Margie is like the beginning and Jewelry is the end. But nobody calls me Marjorie, like only my family. So when random people call me that, I'm like, who are you? But, yeah, I am she and she is me. And we are all here together in some weird, you know.
0: Well,
5: psychedelic place.
0: I love that. I just ingested some mushrooms. No, I'm kidding. I totally didn't. We can't say that. Maybe we can. I mean, shiitake mushrooms, lion's mane, it's all good for you.
4: Protein.
0: Yeah. Well, Margie, you are now and have been for a little bit involved in The Basement, so I'd love for you to talk about that. And then you are starring in a stage production, so whichever one you want to talk about first, let's go.
5: Let's see. Let's talk about The Basement first, because that's where I feel like my worlds are kind of colliding right now. So I became familiar with The Basement originally as Jewelry Tagalili, my burlesque persona. There was a little burlesque ditty show that happened there back in the day. It's weird to say back in the day. It wasn't that long ago.
0: Time and space, right? What is
5: it's
0: it?
5: It's a construct. Butchertown Burlesque. It was live music and dancing. And I really fell in love with the space, and then I started seeing theater productions there that were put on by Theater Lab. Shout out to one of my favorite productions that I saw happen there, Top Dog Underdog, starring two of my favorite humans, Jeremy Morris, who I will talk about in just a moment, and Jamar Jones, directed by Katrina Carol Lewis. I went to see that thing 4 times. It was so
0: nice.
5: Good. Anyway, of course, Theater Lab went dark for a while. And
0: that's who had the space before the Basement.
5: If you look at the sign, it says The Basement, home of Theater Lab, because that is where all of those incredible productions happen. And I have been given the opportunity, and I've been given the title of creative director, and been given the opportunity to reimagine the space and give it new life. And I'm really excited. We have already done a lot of really cool things there, from theater to cabaret to music to burlesque to drag, the RVA Fringe Festival, all kinds of things.
0: And it's a little bit of music and stage product.
5: A little bit of everything. Yeah. And we're just trying to create another space very similar to Gallery 5, just smaller, but for folks to be able to have the opportunity to put on the shows that they have imagined up, that they've created, that they won't necessarily have the space or opportunity for in larger venues in town or in some of the repertory theaters that are here in town. We're just creating a space for any and everything, and I'm really excited for the potential of it and for all of the really great people that have already come through. I'm really grateful. So we're excited. It's one day at a time, just learning and growing and developing, and I'm really grateful to Gallery 5 for kind of prepping me for this. I feel like I learned so much and continue to learn so much in my work at Gallery 5 because I'm still there. That's still my home, just to be clear. But I'm very grateful for all of my experience there and my kind of like boot camp to prep me for this experience. So I'm really excited. Y'all don't know this, but I'm going to share this with you right now. I've been referring to Gallery 5 whenever I talk to people at the basement about Gallery 5. I'm like, yeah, our sister venue, Gallery 5. That's our home, you know?
0: I love that.
5: I do.
0: Thank you. Where is it?
5: Where is it? It's on 300 West Broad Street. If you're headed down Broad and you see the rainbow and then you look across the street, it's tucked back there behind Code VA and Urban Hang Suite.
0: On the side.
5: You'll see a big sign that says The Basement, Home of Theater Lab, and there's a gate around it. Just down those stairs is The Basement. And it is an actual basement, just to be clear.
2: It is in
5: the basement of the building.
0: But they have done a wonderful job at remodeling and renovating that space.
5: It really is beautiful.
0: Yeah.
5: It's gorgeous.
0: What's the social media?
5: The social media is The Basement Richmond because somebody already had The Basement RVA.
0: What?
5: So it is The Basement Richmond on Instagram. We're also on Facebook as The Basement. We also have a website. The website is thebasementrva.org. So check us out. Our calendar is on there. You can follow us on all the social media. You can join our mailing list and find out what's going on. You can also inquire about performing at The Basement. Shoot us an email. Send us an inquiry. We're always excited to see who is interested in coming to play with us. So check us out.
0: Love that. We are needing to hear about your other thing real quick.
5: Here we go. I'm very excited about this project. This is my Margie side of things. And I brought up Jeremy Morris earlier. I brought him up because he is the director of this piece. This is his directorial debut. I'm very, very proud of my friend. We're doing an incredible piece written by Rebecca L. Pierce called Belle Blue. It takes place in 1969, and the way that she refers it is Belle Blue is all of us. It's 1969, and Belle is like us. She wants to exist outside of others' fears, outside of the confines of a small town hiding from time, outside of being just a black girl. She has dreams that should not belong to her, but they do, and she wants them in spite of. But what price is she willing to pay? So I am going to be portraying the title role of Belle Blue. This is a stage reading. It is not a full production, but we are doing the work. I'm really excited for this production. The cast is incredible. I'm working with a group of really amazing people that are really excited and really invested in the work and in the story. And this is also really exciting because the umbrella organization is the Critical Race Theater Project, and this is the first black theater festival that they are putting on, and nothing like this has happened since I've been in Richmond, which is really exciting, and I'm really grateful to be a part of the first iteration of this. So in addition to this stage reading happening, there are three other small kind of productions that are happening in tandem with this. So it'll be the weekend of next weekend, August 3rd and 4th at Richmond Triangle Players. Everything starts at 7 o'clock. Everything is free. You just want to go to the Richmond Triangle Players website and register, basically, so we know that you're coming, so that we have enough seats for everybody. But it is a free event, and please come out and support live theater and black artists in Richmond. It's going to be a really, really beautiful time. And that's all I got for that.
0: Love that. Mm-hmm. Jeremy Tiger Lily, a.k.a. Margie Sutherland. And Ash Moore, thank you so much.
5: Thank you.
3: Always wonderful to have y'all.
5: Big same.

0: in 1860, when Colorado was still a territory and the gold rush was on, farmers who settled on the eastern plains were looking for another source of wealth, water. The state's prairie is mostly without rivers, but many creeks flow out of the Rocky Mountains. So to irrigate crops, one group of farmers set their sights on a creek known as the Lefty, a name given to the stream that was also the English name of Chief Niwot of the Arapaho tribe, who lived in the area near present-day Boulder. The group formed the Left Hand Ditch Company and began using the water. When drought struck the region, they had to look for alternatives. Legend has it that a Native American called Indian Jack showed them that they could get water over a ridge from a different creek now called the South St. Vrain. After building a small dam and digging a ditch about a half a mile long, they were able to send water flowing into the Left Hand. Problem solved. But unbeknownst to them, their diversion would send a ripple through the expectations of some who thought that they could use water simply because it crossed their property, a system called riparian law used on the East Coast. Also, the left-hand people were moving water from one watershed to another,
1: so the reputation of moving water around in ways that weren't quite what we were accustomed to on the East Coast with riparian law was something that was very new and different and radical at that time.
0: That's Sean Cronin, head of the St. Vrain and Left Hand Water Conservancy District, a local government entity that, among other things, provides funding to improve water management. I'm standing with Cronin at the location of the dam, which at the time was just trees, logs, and dirt, but is now a low concrete structure. Back in the 1800s, it did the job so well that farmers down on the plains who depended on the St. Vrain for water began to notice.
2: So, Reuben Coffin, who homesteaded at what's present-day Sandstone Ranch in Longmont, looked out at St. Vrain Creek, saw that it was dried up, didn't see a lot of water in there, and thought, that can't be right, I need to start looking for where the water is. So they ventured their way up to this location. And they saw what was, at that time, a pretty unique dam. And they noticed that that water was no longer going down South St. Vrain Creek. So that must have been the culprit.
0: So Coffin and his fellow farmers tore up the dam. Some say they blew it up with dynamite, igniting a water war. The left-hand group went back up to the mountain, rebuilt their structure, and stationed armed guards to defend it.
2: Legend has it, weapons were involved. Some would say that wasn't the case necessarily.
0: Terry Plummer, the superintendent of the Left Hand Ditch Company today, and who's also with us at the dam, says there is some historical record.
3: I have the original handwritten minutes from that time frame, where there was earthen dams here, and we had armed guards, and they were blowing up the dams, and we were going back and forth. No record of any gunshot fires, only blowing up the dam at night when nobody saw it.
0: Fortunately, bloodshed was avoided, and ultimately, the controversy ended up in court when the Left Hand Ditch Company sued the Coffin-led farmers for destroying their dam. The case, Coffin versus Left Hand Ditch Company, went to the Colorado Supreme Court, which in 1882 upheld the right of the left-hand farmers to build their dam and take water, even though they didn't own the adjacent property. East Coast riparian law did not apply, and the decision gave birth to the Colorado Doctrine of Prior Appropriation, sometimes called first in time, first in right, and has been the basis for water allocation in 9 states in the West ever since. In 2024, more than 140 years later, the Left Hand Ditch Company still operates the 12-foot-wide dam, which sends water from the St. Vrain down to about 460 farmers 30 or more miles away. A gate can be closed on the ditch when not all the water is needed, allowing it to flow down the creek. Up until spring of this year, the ditch folks had to travel up the mountain, a 3-hour round trip by car, and about a day just to get up there by horse, and manually close the gate, cranking it with a hand wrench. Now Plummer opens and closes the large metal plate using electricity from solar power and a cell phone.
3: There's a storm up here, then we'll need much more water. And I don't need any more water, so I'll lower the gate and turn the water down to the cell phone.
0: He can operate it from anywhere on a real-time basis, and he can monitor flows on the creek and in his ditch. But Plummer says violence is not a thing of the past, especially when you're traveling on someone else's land to protect your waterway.
3: It is still the Wild West out here. People get very aggressive. I've had a 38 pulled at me on this road.
0: I didn't know that.
3: Well, yeah.
0: What happened when you got a gun pulled?
3: I jumped them down. I got our attorneys to work it out. It's not uncommon for guns to be pulled. It's not. It's rare, but it's not unheard of. We had another one down in the valley. I pulled a shotgun on him. Well, it's the old adage that whiskey's for drinking, but water's for fighting. That's really true in this industry.
0: The new technology also makes accounting for every drop of water accurate, something Plummer is focused on, and for good reason.
3: The accounting has also become much more stringent. I've sat in meetings with the assistant district attorney, and she pointed her finger at me. This was years ago, and she said, "Terry, if you take one drop that's not in priority, we're coming after you."
0: Now, technology may save both time and conflict. For H2O Radio in the Rocky Mountains of Colorado, I'm Jamie Stubler.
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Good morning. It is straight up 6 a.m. and you are listening to WRIRLP 97.3 FM, Richmond Independent Radio. I am Jay and I am here to do a little show called Life is a Mixtape. From the very first time from our brand new Studio A, our main studio, we are out of the shoebox upstairs and into our spacious and street level new studio. Currently there's a curtain up, but I'm going to try to fix that in case you happen to walk by the station. You can see the studio and yours truly as well. How about that? What could be more exciting than that? Anyway, delighted to be here as always, and I've got a great show for you today. Lots of brand new indie, slightly more emphasis on sort of like new wave, not like synth heavy stuff, cool wave, whatever you want to call it, and a few awesome throwbacks. So let's get it started. What do you say? All right. Thank you again for tuning in to 97.3 WRI.

Good morning, 6 a.m. people. It is 6:27, and you are listening to Life is a Mixtape here on 97.3 WRIR. I am Jay, and I am in our brand new Studio A for the first time, looking right out on Main Street. And if you walk by, I guess you could look in as well. The curtain is down. There's a curtain. There's a big window here in the studio. And it allows people to look in and us to look out. And some of the DJs don't like that, and some of us do. So the curtain is down for now. And anyway, very exciting to be here in our shiny new studio and spacious. It's very nice. I don't know if it sounds any different to you, but it certainly feels different to me. So anyway, I hope some of that comes through today and moving forward. Anyway, you just heard Jalen Naganda with a song called If You Don't Want My Love from the album Come Around and Love Me. Beautiful voice, huh? Just very, very soulful. Tears for Fears before that, off their album The Hurting. That was the album that came out before Songs from the Big Chair. That was where they really announced themselves. Mad World was on that and some other great, great songs. I played a song called Change, which is one of those other great songs. New Nausea before that with a song called Destroy Everything from an album called, of course, Music for Frogs. And so seeing as we're all frogs, we're going to listen to that. And Shop Talk before that, a band that I was turned on to by Michael Miracle. They did a song called Gaslight from their, I think it's an EP. Correct me if I'm wrong, but I think it's an EP called Museum of Sex. Savage did Now You're Gone, that sort of synthy thing, not sort of very synthy thing, off an album called Eternity. Asgeir, A-S-G-E-I-R, if you can say it better, please do, did a song called Against the Current off their album Julia. Urlaub in Pollen, U-R-L-A-U-B, in P-O-L-E-N, that's the name of the band. And Galaxy Girl played one of their songs yesterday, and I loved it, so I wanted to play one of their songs today. Look at that. DJs listening to other DJ shows and learning stuff. Anyway, that song is called Yours, and the album is called Objects, Beings, and Parrots. And then we kicked it off with the new cut doing, and as always, that's a single from them, brand new single from them. So lots of new music in that set. And if you're new to Life is a Mixtape, that's what you can expect. Lots of new music, but always some throwbacks thrown in. That Tears for Fears song came out in 1983, for instance. And If You Don't Want My Love by Jalen Naganda, that came out a few years ago. So, yeah, so there. Anyway, again, delighted to be here. We still don't have phones, alas. So no requests today, but we will resume the request thing as soon as we get phones. If you do want to communicate with me in it for any reason, you can go to my my Instagram page, which is DJAY, the letter DJAY, 973, and you can leave a comment there. There's a post for today's show. You can also go to the website and post on the blog, and the blog is called Live from Studio A for the very first time. Otherwise, just do your thing. Have some coffee, get ready for work, unless you're already working. Stumble in from last night, whatever you're doing, do more of it. And I will be your musical background. Here's a band called Radium Dolls. I love these guys. This is like the third or fourth song I've played from the album Wound Up. It's called Scorching Heat.

Thank you so much for listening to Life is a Mixtape here on 97.3 WRIR. I am Jay. I am here with my dog, as is my habit now. I bring him to the station, and he knows the night before. I have a big bag of CDs that I bring in case all hell breaks loose technically in here, and I'll just play CDs. So I put the bag in the night before, in the car the night before, so he knows. And then when I wake up at 5, he knows. So anyway, he's very excited to be here. So you may hear him bark. His name is Cash, which is not named after Johnny Cash. It's short for cashew because he's a nut. So, and he is a nut. So he's here and he's looking out the front door, seeing cars go by and the sun come up and all that. It's around 54 degrees outside. It's going to get warmer. It's partly cloudy now. It's going to be sunny this afternoon. I think it's going to be in the 60s. And then I think next, we'll have a lovely day tomorrow, and then Sunday it may rain. And then next week it's going to get to like 85 or something. It's just insane. Insane! Anyway, you just heard Ivan Page. He's an L.A. multi-instrumentalist, as it were, who released a song called The Vampire. And at the beginning of the song, he talks about burying an eggplant or something. And if you see the promo picture of him, he's wearing a trench coat, open up, and in his hand, he's got a giant eggplant. It's pretty funny. Anyway, Pinch before that, a London band. They call themselves DIY Dreamers. And I've played like 5 songs off the album that song came from. That's How You Love Someone off the album Beautiful Noise. Not to be confused with the Neil Diamond album of the same name. Anyway, great album, great song. And that came out, I think, last year, 2025. And Nico Case with The Needle Has Landed, maybe my favorite song of hers off my favorite album of hers, Fox Confessor Brings the Flood. And Radium Dolls kicked off that set with Scorching Heat. I've played 3 or 4 songs by them as well. So a lot of bands there that I've played a lot of songs from, of, by, whatever. Pick your preposition. All right. Anyway, that's what I got. This is 97.3. This is Life is a Mixtape, and this is certainly the poppiest song you're going to hear all morning on this show.

0: like a nice skim, no whip latte.
1: Hey, you're the Red Defender, right?
0: Yes.
1: I saw you in the paper. 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
0: That's right.
1: So shouldn't you be out saving something?
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1: Evil doesn't take a break.
0: Can I sit down for a second?
1: Hey, dial back the caffeine, man.
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3: 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I am Jay, and I am standing in our brand new Studio A. This is my first show from the official studio here at the new home of WRIR at 1806 Main Street. And the studio is all glass, and then I look out onto the street, and you can look in. So it's kind of fun. pardon me. And very excited to be here. Very excited to see the sun come up as I do my show and all that sort of thing. Anyway, you just heard Bridget Calls Me Baby, a band I love. And despite what Enzo will tell you, I'm the first person who played them. Okay, just for the record. Anyway, he's a big fan too. So you may hear that song if you listen to Pop Goes the World this afternoon. Anyway, that is from an upcoming album. It's coming out next Friday called Irreversible. And I think they've pre-released 2 songs, and I've played both of them on the show. Eat Girls, before that with a song called Off The, from an album of the same name, I believe. That may be a single, forgive me. And Michael Miracle turned me on to that band. And kind of a whole different vibe than the other songs in the set, but I thought it was a very cool song. We went from like pop to like synthy dance thing to like something dark and then something kind of poppy dancey in that set. So anyway, so we heard Tempers before that with Who Says, and then we kicked that set off with a band called Banda AL9. I don't know if it's AL9. They're a Brazilian band, I believe, and they kind of emerged on YouTube and then started putting albums out, and they would put them out in their native tongue, which I think is Portuguese, and then re-record those same albums in English. So kind of cool, right? So they've got a new album, an English language album called Hey Hey, We're Banda AL9 or AL9, and that song is called She Can Do It All, and that about it is about as poppy as you can get. I wouldn't be surprised if you heard that song on Enzo's show. Basically, my show today is a preview of Pop Goes the World. Yeah. Anyway, just kidding. That's on from 3 to 5, though, today. Always a great time. I highly recommend it. All right. It is 7:05 almost. Good grief. I've eaten into 5 minutes of this hour already. All right. We're going to get back to it. This is a song I love. It's called Cowboy Dreams. And, yeah, love it.

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1: All right. Thank you so much for listening to Life is a Mixtape. It's a mixtape. I've only said that 10 million times. You think I could get it right? Anyway, Life is a Mixtape here on 97.3 WRIR. I am Jay, and you just heard a band called The Flamboyant Train. I've played them before. I suspect others have played them. Terrific song. Chale Vermejo. Yeah, beautiful. Cool. Yeah, just loved it. I hope you did too. Liz Cooper before that with Better Than Ever from her new album, New Day. Telehealth did Cool Job. We all need a cool job, right? So they're speaking for all of us. And we kicked that set off with Cowboy Dreams, which is Boy Golden, a.k.a. Liam Duncan from Canada, who's making a real name for himself out there. And Cat Clyde joined him on that song, which I just loved. All right. That's all I got for now, except more music. And that's why you're here. Am I right? Okay, well, let's get back to it. This next set is like super synthy, and except for the last song, which is a morphine song. So we're going to go from like new wave-ish to morphine in this set. So we're going to kick it off with a band called Black Book, and this is called Nobody Loves You. Don't be misled by the title.

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1: All right. Thank you so much for listening to Life is a Mixtape here on 97.3 WRIR. I am Jay. And every time I do a show, I play a song by Morphine. And you just heard it. That's called Let's Take a Trip Together. I've been doing this for a while, and I didn't think there was a song of theirs I hadn't played yet. But that one I had not played yet. That is from Cure for Pain. And that was kind of a mood breaker in that set, right? We had a lot of like super synthy, dancey kind of stuff in that set, including the song before that called Back to Life by Magnetic Skies off their album Fragments. Dead Letter, a great band, did Cheers from their album Existence is Bliss. We're going to hear another song from them in like 10 minutes, so that'll be exciting. And we kicked that set off with Black Book with Nobody Loves You Like I Do. And Nobody Loves Me Like You Do. I hope you're at least liking today's show. I'm enjoying it, but then again, I did pick all the songs. So, if anyone's going to like today's show, it's going to be me. anyway, let's get back to the music. I'm trying to, mix things up. Life is a mixtape after all, so I'm trying to make sure that we cover lots of different genres. And here's a little ska. This is a band called Catbite.

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1: Look at that, Amy Goodman, promoting our particular station. How about that? Yeah, she's on in 15 minutes here on 97.3 WRIR. In the meantime, you are listening to Life is a Mixtape. I am Jay. Hope you're having fun. Hope you're having a good morning. Despite predictions, it is sunny. I thought they predicted partly cloudy this morning, but it appears to be mostly sunny, which is very exciting. As I like to say, we all pay attention to the weather forecast, but the weather does not. And it does whatever it wants. I say more power to it. Anyway, it looks like a lovely morning, and I actually am like 10 feet from the sidewalk and here on Main Street looking out, and it's very exciting. This is my first time in Studio A, which is our main studio. Took a little while to get all the wires in place and all that, and but they are, and I'm here, and everyone else will be broadcasting from here as well, and everyone else has been broadcasting from here. So, I know we've had some technical stuff. We're trying to get all the kinks out, and we are grateful for your patience as we try to wrestle this thing to the ground, all the technical stuff. So, again, thank you so much for bearing with us as we have worked our way through this move. You, as always, are the best. All right, you just heard Laura Lee and the Jets doing a song called Cloud Stripping. Which she may have said in German or whatever language that was. I'm pretty sure it was German. That's off an EP called Overload. Dead Letter, who I played earlier, and then I played again, because that's what we do here, with a song called A Songless Bird off the album Existence is Bliss. That's brand new. Then we went all the way back to 1973 for Dancing in the Moonlight by King Harvest. Just had a hankering, and it's always fun to play some 70s. Song during the show, and that was the 70 song I chose. And we kicked it off with Cat Bite doing a song called Call Your Bluff off their album Nice One, which I think came out in 2021. Mostly new music today, as always, but always some throwbacks mixed in, hopefully tastefully mixed in. And I believe the last set is three new songs, and then we're going to end it on a Mazzy Star song that is not Fall Into You. All right, how about that? All right, well, let's get back to it. This is a band called Big Sleep. The song's called Bruiser.

0: Caesar, right? His real name was Caesar.
1: Yeah, they did.
0: And you even joke about that in the film. But just let's hear a little from that film. Let's hear a little of that song. Again, it is performed by Ruben Flores.
2: We're really following liberation movements all over, especially in Latin America and South Africa.
3: Just like talk to him as though he's here.
2: You'd never believe it. They ended up apartheid in South Africa and elected Mandela president. The Berlin Wall came down and the Soviet Union broke up. There is this deadly disease that was killing mostly gay men. So the government acted like it didn't exist. But it did and still does. Terrorists attacked New York and DC and the World Trade Center collapsed. So we went to war again. There is this giant conversation happening on computers between nearly everyone on Earth. It is a mess and it's incredible. America had its first black president. A bunch of people took over a park near Wall Street for weeks, which forced everyone to start talking about income inequality on the national news. You would have thought it was great. Also, the economy nearly collapsed in 2008. There is this thing called a meme, which is a self-replicating idea. So things spread fast, now in ways that are both good and bad, I suppose. Cars can drive themselves if you can afford one of those. Phones and cameras and computers are all one thing and about the thickness of a few dimes. And we communicate with hieroglyphs instead of words sometimes. The earth is warming up because of pollution. And
0: Ruben Flores singing Mandela from Cesar Alvarez's play, a musical called The Potluck. It's being presented by Soho Rep and Intar at the Peter J. Sharp Theater in New York City until Sunday, August 9th. We want to thank Cesar Alvarez for joining us. This is Democracy Now!, democracynow.org, The War and Peace Report. I'm Amy Goodman with Juan Gonzalez. As we turn now to Dr. Abdul El-Sayed, the winner of Tuesday's Democratic Senate primary in Michigan, and a major blow to the Democratic establishment and AIPAC, Abdul El-Sayed won the primary despite being vastly outspent by his opponent, Congressmember Haley Stevens. Pro-Israel and pro-corporate super PACs spent over $60 million to oppose Abdul El-Sayed, a former public health official who campaigned on a platform of Medicare for all, ending military aid to Israel, and getting money out of politics. He'll face the Trump-endorsed Republican nominee, former Congressman Mike Rogers, in November's general election. If Dr. El-Sayed wins, he would become the first Muslim senator in the country. At a rally in Nevada after the primary, President Trump accused Dr. El-Sayed of hating Jewish people and Israel and said, quote, when I watch Abdul, well, this is President Trump in his own words.
4: When I watch Abdul, he's full of shit.
0: Dr. Abdul El-Sayed was born and raised in the Detroit area to Egyptian immigrant parents, called out Republicans on Wednesday, including his opponent Mike Rogers, after the National Republican Senatorial Committee issued a statement that referred to him by his full name, Abdulrahman Muhammad El-Sayed.
5: They think that you want to use my whole name against me. Mike, listen, man, if you can't say the name, it's Abdulrahman, keep the name out your damn mouth. Yeah. I'll be happy to give you lessons.
0: For more, we're joined now from Ann Arbor, Michigan, by Dr. Abdul El-Sayed, the Democratic nominee for Senate in Michigan. Welcome to Democracy Now!, Dr. El-Sayed. Can you talk about your victory and what it means, and what it means the next day to stand with your Democratic opponents as you all came together for the general election in November?
6: Amy, thank you so much for having me. We're honored and excited to have earned
1: 750,000 stakes in democracy from folks across the state of Michigan who believed that our message to get money out of politics, put money in pockets, pass Medicare for all, is the way forward for our state and for our country. It's an answer to the challenges that they face. We came through an unprecedented amount of outside spending against us, nearly $70 million, got outspent 11-1. But the power of our message and the power of the people who carried it up and down our state, knocking 200,000 doors in the last 2 weeks of the campaign alone, they made the difference for us. We have an opportunity now, though, to unite the opportunity that unites us all, which is way bigger than any differences we might have had in the primary, which is to defeat Mike Rogers, who is, of course, a bootlicker for Trumpism and would be a rubber stamp for everything Donald Trump wants to do for the next 2 years, should he be elected. This is a guy who spent his time in Congress voting to raise prescription drug prices because he took over $1 million from the pharmaceutical industry. He's a guy who helped architect the legislation that kicked off the opioid epidemic when I was in high school. And we have to defeat him because, of course, he's in thrall to Donald Trump. He would rubber stamp these wars that are raising our gas prices. He would rubber stamp the continued assault on our government, for which we have to now be dodging lettuce because it's not safe. So we have an opportunity to come together across our differences to build something that is about beating Trumpism, beating Mike Rogers, and I'm looking forward to the next 13 weeks.
6: And Dr. El-Sayed, Medicare for All, universal health care has been at the heart of your campaign. Why do you think it has resonated so much? And how, if you were to succeed and be elected to the Senate, how would you accomplish this when it has eluded, universal health care has eluded so many previous Democratic administrations in the past?
1: Yeah, and thank you for the question, because I think it is at the heart of what so many people are suffering right now. There's not a place that I go across the state where people don't tell me I'm so worried about what happens if I get sick and I'm insured because my deductible is what, $6,000, $10,000. It would put me into bankruptcy, which is why across this country, we hold $225 billion in medical debt. Nearly a third of households in this country carry that debt. We don't have to have that. What Medicare for All would be is guaranteed health insurance through the government without having to worry about a copay, a deductible, a premium. It's there from cradle to grave. You don't lose it if you turn 26 or get married, get divorced, get a job, lose a job, turn 65. Always you can lose health insurance right now. And you don't have to worry about being in network or out of network. You are covered. That opportunity, that security is something people across my state want so deeply. Now we have an opportunity, I think, rather than to shy away from our biggest, boldest ideas, to carry them forward with us, to have the conversations about what's possible in the communities where they tell us that nobody's interested. Well, it turns out people really are. I've been up and down the state, 110 different cities. You can go up north, you can be at a church in Detroit, you can be in Grand Rapids. People are asking, how are you going to secure healthcare for me and my family? Medicare for All would do just that. Now look, we've got 2 years under this administration while I'll be in the US Senate. And my job is to throw as much sand in the gears into the Trump administration as possible, but to use that 2 years as a pathway, as a guide ramp for the next Democratic president who will get this done. And I think by going out, having the conversation, persuading around the power of ideas, that's how we win. That's how we won this primary. That's how we look forward to winning the general. And I look forward to helping show a pathway forward through Michigan for whoever is bold enough to pick up the idea that we really can't have healthcare in this country moving forward.
6: And you've also campaigned against military interventions and unconditional military support for Israel and other countries. How do you feel the American electorate is moving in terms of this issue? And what would you do to shift these priorities in the spending of the federal government away from the military into what other programs?
1: Well, in an era where many of us can't afford basic things like groceries or rent or healthcare, the idea that your government is sending your tax dollars to buy bombs and tanks for foreign governments seems anathema. That money could be spent to fix your potholes, rebuild your kid's school that looks like it did 50 years ago. And we need that money spent here. On top of that, we have an opportunity to remind ourselves where that kind of militarism ends up. It ends up in foreign wars we have no business fighting. You think about the consequences of this war in Iran, illegal, unjustifiable, wrong. But all it's done is showed the Ayatollahs that they have a chokehold on the world's energy supply, and it's raised our gas prices to nearly $5 a gallon. We have an opportunity to finally turn against that kind of militarism, which is exactly what Donald Trump said he would. But of course, he's taken us to I don't know how many conflagrations in the last year alone. We need to end that. And Mike Rogers, the guy I'm running against, he would be a check. He would be a rubber stamp for exactly what Donald Trump wants to do, and we need a check, which is why we're going to take him on. We're going to show him for who he is, a corporatist who can't wait to do the bidding of Donald Trump. And I think we can offer a real check on Trumpism in the U.S. Senate starting next year.
0: And Dr. Al-Sayed, your response to President Trump saying you hate Jewish people, the National Republican Senatorial Committee using your full name, of course, reminiscent of Barack Hussein Obama, you embracing that, and President Trump saying you're full of...
1: Well, look, at the end of the day, when you don't have ideas, all you have is hate. And we knew exactly what the playbook was going to be. Here's the reality of it. My name is not raising your gas prices. My name is not the reason we're in an illegal war. My name is not the reason you can't afford your health care. My name is not the reason that you can't afford your rent or your insurance. Their bad ideas are. And so if the best they've got against getting money out of politics, putting money in pockets, passing Medicare for all, is to point to my name and say that they can't pronounce it, then I think we're going to have a pretty good time over the next 13 weeks prosecuting the case against a kind of politics that is corrupting, and devastating the future of our country. We've got an opportunity, I think, though, to think beyond that. I think people are sick and tired of this politics of hatred. They're sick and tired of politicians who are interested in exploiting government for their own means, which is exactly what Mike Rogers did while he was in Congress, making $14 million after he left to move to a McMansion in Florida, which is what Donald Trump is doing now. And we're offering an alternative, a doctor who rebuilt the health department, eliminated medical debt, put Narcan in vending machines for free, and yes, happens to be named Abdulrahman Mohammed Sayed.
0: Dr. Abdul Al-Sayed, we want to thank you for being with us. We're going to continue the conversation for 5 minutes, posted at democracynow.org. Dr. Abdul Al-Sayed is Democratic Senate nominee from Michigan. That does it for our show. I'll be in Scotland on Tuesday and London on Wednesday. Check our website at democracynow.org. I'm Amy Goodman with Juan Gonzalez.
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8: This is meteorologist Sean Sublett with your RVA community weather brief for Friday, August 7th. Mostly sunny, breezy at times, and humid. Still a small chance of an early evening shower or thundershower, but it's not especially likely. We're up to around 90 this afternoon. Scattered clouds tonight, muggy, mid-70s. Then for the weekend, sun and clouds Saturday and still humid. A shower or storm is a little more likely late in the day. We put that chance up at around 40%. We're into the low 90s. Then for Sunday, as well as Monday and Tuesday next week, sun and clouds and humid. Like today, there is a small chance of a passing shower or thunderstorm each one of those days, only about 20% each afternoon or early evening. We're to the low 90s on Sunday, then mid-90s Monday and Tuesday next week. With your RVA Community Weather Brief, I'm meteorologist Sean Sublett. Got a weather question? Find me on Blue Sky, Reddit, or send it to subletweather.com.

0: 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I'm Jim DeRogatis.
1: And I'm Greg Kot. In the Reagan era, artists like John Mellencamp, Tom Petty, and others created a sound author Aaron Osman calls Heartland Rock. But Heartland doesn't just mean the geographic middle of America.
2: It's people that sort of align with the idea of work and family and things like that. 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
1: Aaron Osman joins us to discuss her new book, Won't Back Down.
0: Plus, we'll pay tribute to the Irish troubadour, Glenn Hansard.
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1: 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Later, we'll talk about the Heartland Rock movement of the 1980s with Aaron Osman. But first, we have to pay tribute to Glenn Hansard, the Irish busker and Oscar winner.

0: That is a little bit of Fitzcarraldo from The Frames, one of the groups that Glenn Hansard fronted in his life. What a shocking story. Died July 29 at age 56 in a motorcycle crash soon after he played with his friends in Dublin.
1: Yeah.
0: And it was apparently on his way home. That's where Hansard grew up in Dublin, a suburb of Dublin, actually. A guy who dropped out of school in his early teens to play rock and roll, Jim.
1: Yeah. He was committed.
0: And, you know, Leonard Cohen fan, Van Morrison fan, Bob Dylan fan. I'm going to go and carry that message through in my own life. So he's about 13 years old when he starts busking.
1: Mm-hmm.
0: Our friend Carrie Baker wrote a book about street buskers and included Hansard as a key element in that role. The Commitments, a movie that about a group of working class kids in Ireland who form a 10-piece soul band. Hansard had a role in that movie that got him noticed by people who love that sound. His friend John Carney was the bassist in The Frames, which is the band that Hansard formed in his late teens, early 20s. Carney ends up writing this movie once, filmed in 17 days with Hansard in the lead role mm-hmm. as a street busker.
1: Yeah.
0: A troubadour made good, right? So the relationship he has, this street busker, this Irish street musician with a Czech pianist named Markéta Erglová. There's some amazing scenes in that movie. Markéta and he won an Academy Award for the song Falling Slowly, which is featured in the film. The film talks about the budding romance in relationship to this budding songwriting combination.
1: Yeah.
0: You can see them actually working out a song in the movie, and it's a very moving scene about how their relationship evolves and how their music evolves at the same time. So blurring the reality between life and art, an unconventional relationship, big age difference, different nationalities. She's classically trained. He's a street busker.
1: Yeah.
0: Hansard goes on to have an incredible solo career. I talked to him once about the Swell Season, the band that he formed with Erglova, and then they both went off and did their own albums, Hansard most successfully. But he talked to me like the surreal thing of having a dinner at Barbara Streisand's house,
1: yeah.
0: where she was passing around the soundtrack for once, you know, yeah. advocating for his Oscar-winning performance. We were fortunate to get them on the show, Swell Season, in January of 2008, before they had won the Oscars. The movie had come out.
1: The movie was already a
0: People
1: hit.
0: People loved it.
1: Yeah.
0: Yeah, but they hadn't won the Oscar yet. And I think you'll find it quite illuminating. The entire bonus podcast is up on all your streaming services. Want to play a track. We got them to play some songs live for us. And here is Falling Slowly on Sound Opinions from that January 2008 appearance by Swell Season.

That is Swell Season with Glenn Hansard, dead at the age of 56. Do you have a memory to share about this artist? Let us know in our Patreon community or leave us a message on our website, soundopinions.org, so we can play it on the show. Coming up, we'll examine the impact of Heartland Rock on American politics with author Aaron Osman. Coming up on Sound Opinions.

0: a strange dog comes over to you, you should A. yell at the dog to go away. B. be a tree and stand still. 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
2: Welcome back to Sound Opinions. I'm Jim DeRogatis. My co-host is Greg Kot. We're happy to welcome back friend of the show, Aaron Osman. Aaron only seems to write books that are right in our wheelhouse. We've talked with Aaron about her biography of Jason Molina, and we also discussed her book about John Prine's first album. Now she has her most ambitious tome yet, Won't Back Down, Heartland Rock, and The Fight for America.
3: Yeah, that's right, Jim. Erin's a great writer and thinker, so we were eager to engage her on the thesis she's working in this book, that artists like Bob Seger, John Mellencamp, Bruce Springsteen, Tracy Chapman, and more were part of a somewhat subversive movement, pushing against the Reagan administration, all while topping the charts, too, in the 80s. That's a big claim to make, so I asked Aaron to start us off with something a little more simple, her definition of heartland rock.
4: For me, heartland rock is sort of a spiritual geography, and that's sort of how I interrogated it in the book. It's people who are aligned based on principles and beliefs and work ethic, and so it's not necessarily literal geography, right? It's people that sort of align with the idea of like work and family and things like that. And I think, you know, we think about the heartland, you know, most people think about the middle of the country, but I sort of think of it as anywhere that pumps blood, right? That's sort of moving... moving the life force around, right?
2: Yeah, because you know, as a New Jerseyan, I will say that New Jersey is not the heartland. And we got a lot of Bruce in here.
4: Yes, yes.
2: Geographically, but spiritually, I can see that, yes.
4: Yes.
3: I think people do have a sort of a broad picture of what heartland rock meant. It certainly dominates the 80s. You take the 1980s, it was a decade not only of giant records by certain artists, Mellencamp, Springsteen, Tom Petty, Bob Seger, these are the big figures in your book, but also of social causes, of supporting middle class or the lower middle class in a time of great turmoil for people. It was an amazing period of time in terms of best-selling artists singing essentially protest songs, you know, during the Reagan years, when we had the beginnings of the 99% versus the 1%, right? So it seems like there was a lot of openings there to say things, and it was kind of amazing to me. I look back on the decade, and your book really brought it home. Very popular artists were speaking out against the powers that be. Everybody talks about the 60s as being a great protest year, but the 80s were too, weren't they?
4: Yeah, it's really incredible. What I learned through researching and writing this book is the 80s and this heartland rock sort of wave of artists were a more palatable version of the 60s, right? Mm-hmm. They were a more commercially accessible, more ubiquitous version of that. And yeah, I think a lot of the radical statements, sort of the anti-Reagan sentiment has been watered down throughout the decades because this music is so commercial. And so what I really wanted to do with the book is look at it as an interconnected movement, which I believe it was, right? So we have the core artists of John Mellencamp, Bruce Springsteen, Tom Petty, Bob Seger, right? That's sort of the big four. But there were so many artists who were either kind of progenitors who came back in the 80s or more underground artists who were spiritually or kind of principally aligned with what those four guys were singing about. Lots of women, people of color. So that's really what I wanted to do is like re-examine kind of how radical some of this stuff was, how it's been watered down or misinterpreted, and sort of revisit that period through that lens.
2: Well, misinterpreted, in fact, adopted by many of the people they were railing against, famously. Springsteen's Born in the USA. He's inspired by Ron Kovac, born on the 4th of July, the vet who came back from Vietnam. Half of him came back, all right? And Springsteen's singing about these things, and then it becomes a gung-ho anthem. I was thinking, Aaron, and I can't wait another second to ask you, I was thinking throughout reading your book about Tom Frank's book, What's the Matter with Kansas? Tom Frank, the product of University of Chicago, and now political commentator, writes for Harper's and other places. But What's the Matter with Kansas was a radical book when it was published in 2004, asking farmers and laid off auto line workers and industrial Americans, you know, why do you keep voting against your interests? And I'm just wondering if that was fueling at all, because I don't think Tom comes up in your book.
4: Yeah, I mean, I'm of two minds about this because, yes, I think it's easy for people on the left to look from a bird's eye view and say these folks are voting against their interests, right? On the other hand, you know, there were these kind of like social issues that were created as wedges, right, to divide people, starting with Reagan, right? And I think when we are constantly fed those narratives, when we are taught through our politicians and major media to kind of fear the other or to fear abortion or fear these issues, which really we shouldn't fear, that can be hard to get away from, right? So rather than judge people, I kind of wanted to assess why, how that started and how it became what it is, right? And that what I learned is some of it started with Nixon, right? Some of the race baiting stuff, but really like Reagan during his two terms instituted these wedge issues that we're still fighting over today and sort of masterfully divided the working class, the 99%, to kind of fight with one another rather than to stand against the ruling class that is actually oppressing us, right?
2: Yeah.
4: So do I blame people for quote unquote falling for that? I don't know. Should we? I'm not sure. But I was interested in finding out like how it all started.
2: Yeah, yeah. You started all with Woody Guthrie. You know, this land is our land, right? And you're saying your thesis, your central thesis is that these artists who were topping the charts, who were dominating MTV side by side with Michael Jackson once it gets rolling, you know, we're really singing a pretty radical message, but it was being misinterpreted or wasn't being heard by many people.
4: Yeah, I mean, like if we think about a song like Pink Houses by John Mellencamp, that is a song about redlining specifically, but also sort of the contradictions of the American dream and how the American dream isn't accessible for everyone, right? How there are different versions of it for different kinds of people.

0: And because it has such this like anthemic lyrical hook, it's become reduced to sort of like this jingoistic American chest beating, right? And it's so far from its author's intent. And that's something else I wanted to interrogate, is like how a lot of this messaging has been refracted through the bias of the listener, which happens with all music, right? Like we all kind of assert our own ideas onto the things that we listen to. But really, to Greg's point, these were protest songs. And so again, I wanted to kind of like revisit that idea.
1: It's interesting too, because, you know, the worst thing you could do during that era, I remember, if you were a credible artist, quote unquote, was sell your songs to, an advertisement, right? TV commercial. And Seeger, who was one of those people that believed that that shouldn't happen, did that. And you document that in the book, his music is now ubiquitous with the car industry, right? It was an ad for what, 12 years or something like that, right?
2: Considered one of the most successful commercials ever, right? Aaron points out.
1: Yeah. So you talk about this idea of conflating patriotism and capitalism. Seeger was coming from this pure place of, I'm going to help my hometown industry. I see these people every day in the bars that are out of jobs because the car industry is failing.
2: The great story in the book. He's right. In a bar, a guy comes up, yeah, taps him on the shoulder. You got to help Detroit, Bob.
1: So, great anecdote. Can you address that a little bit, Aaron? The sort of how Seeger overcame that bias against the ad and made a decision, made a choice about, I can support my local economy versus, my reputation may take a hit,
0: Yeah, I think that's a great question. And, all of these guys were pretty provincial. They were kind of singing of and for their corners of America. But Bob Seeger, kind of more so than the rest

tell us a similar story. But yeah, I mean, Bob was sitting in a bar with his manager, and a guy leans over and says, like, you know, we're suffering. The auto workers are suffering. What are you going to do to help us? And so it just so happened that he had been approached by a local advertising agency about using the song Like a Rock. And at first, I think he was not into the idea. But after this exchange, he changed his mind because he thought, like, what an easy way to try to help. What an easy way to try to sell cars. And it worked.

0: And then after the campaign with Bob kind of ran out of steam over a decade or so, Mellencamp picked up the torch and mm-hmm. used one of his songs. So it was sort of an interesting phenomenon.
1: But he didn't write the song to sell cars. You know, Like a Rock was written about a working class kid trying to make it, right? I mean, just kind of like resilience, you know, in the face of impossible odds, right? And ditto for the way Born in the USA was misinterpreted, and Won't Back Down, the title for your book, was mm-hmm. By Petty was misinterpreted, was used by political campaigns. It's like, oh, he's, you know, we're, you know, waving the flag. You have a great anecdote in the book about Born in the USA. When I remember that tour vividly, people had this idea of like, man, what a patriot Bruce is. Wow, he's just, you know, he's singing about our country, loves our country. And you, the George Will review, I was just laughing out loud. I sort of remembered that. But, you know, it's because George Will, I think I take as a fairly perceptive guy. You know, I'm not a big fan, per se, of a lot of his viewpoints, but he seems pretty smart. He just completely missed. So if George Will missed it, you know, now you can understand why all these other politicians didn't get it either, right? I mean, it seemed like it was ripe for misinterpretation.
0: Yeah, I think you're right. And I think a lot of that was by design, because another point I make in the book is that even though this wave of artists were pretty radical in their left-leaning populist politics, I don't think they were aiming to really reject anyone or to leave anyone out or exclude anyone. I think the idea was a little more sly than that, which was like, we're going to write songs with our message that have a broad appeal. And I think it's easy to get wrapped up in sort of the emotional response to these, you know, monster anthems that we know today. Mm-hmm. And so, I mean, I think a lot of people maybe who weren't listening very closely latched on to kind of the emotional resonance of these things and then kind of asserted their own ideas onto that kind of sound, that feeling. These songs are so simple, right? The instrumentation usually isn't terribly complicated. The lyrics are easy to sing along to. But the way that they were constructed and disseminated is so complex and intelligent, and it reached so many different types of people in different ways. And that's something I definitely wanted to look at. But yes, I mean, you know, there will always be opportunistic politicians who think, oh, this stirs up a specific type of emotion, let me latch on to that, right? It still happens today.
2: Mm-hmm. And then it just becomes troublesome when those artists start saying, no, that's not what we meant. And for you, the book kind of comes to its climax in the 80s end with Neil Young on Saturday Night Live, rocking in the free world. Ain't no two ways that's going to be misunderstood. Mm-hmm.

We'll keep rocking in the free world with Aaron Osman after a quick break. If you weren't a fan of 1980s production, stay tuned. We'll debate the sin of gated reverb. That's in a minute on Sound Opinions.

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2: Welcome back to Sound Opinions. I'm Greg Kott. He's Jim DeRogatis. We've been talking with Erin Osmond about her book on Heartland Rock. At this point, Jim just had to bring up the con side of the equation.
3: Erin, let me play devil's advocate, and I'll start from the musical end, right? But it also ties into the lyrics you were just talking about. To what extent were these artists trying to have their cake and eat it too? And I think you're a little kind to the 80s production value of the gated, reverbed snare drum that sounds like a pile driver doing construction outside your house, and those damn Oberheim synthesizers. Now, I am not a Luddite. Give me my Moog, okay? And a million other synths, right? Give me the thank you, Kraftwerk, right? And Neil Young on trans. But, man, those records sound like crap today, so many of them.
4: I hear you. The production value on them is dated, and it places them in a certain time and place. But that could be said for a lot of music, right? I mean, they're like specific sounds of the 50s, the 60s, the 70s. And so for better or for worse, that became the sound of the 80s. But I think it was an important distinction, whether I like, you know, some of those choices or not. I think it was important to point out that, like, these guys and women, too, for the record, they weren't interested in living in the past necessarily, even though they were drawing from historical music to sort of amplify their protests and their kind of American messaging. There's a great quote from Tom Petty in the book about how it's something to the effect of, well, if we consider rock and roll the sole domain of Chuck Berry, then we're living in the past, and that's not a great thing to do. Right? These artists were speaking for the present. And so it only made sense to me that they would start adopting present day technology.
3: Yeah, but it's interesting. You know, Petty's records don't sound dated, even though they're using synthesizers. And on occasion, Mike Campbell, his main driving music energizer, right? You know, who we've interviewed, you know, his book is fantastic. You know, I mean, they're using the instruments in an organic way, whereas really with Bruce and with Mellencamp, those mid-period 80s records just sound like some producer foisted this on them. Real or not,
4: know.
3: You know. I mean, that could be my perception.
5: I don't know if I'd agree with that.
4: I don't know if I agree with that either. Yeah. Like, if we think about Don't Come Around Here No More, that song sounds terribly dated to me, but it's a cool song. It's weird, you know?

0: I would agree with Born in the USA. Some of the synthesizers wore on me. I sort of checked out on that record. Great songs who were kind of overdone for my mind. But that Mellencamp album, what about that drum sound? I thought it was a pretty powerful record, in some ways more stripped down than I realized. And hell, REM loved that record too, and hired the same producer, Don Gaiman, right? So, and it's interesting too, Aaron, that your book does bring in artists like bands like REM and Los Lobos, who I hadn't really thought of as part of this trend, but I think you make the case that they are.
1: Yeah, that was something I uncovered in my research. As a child of the 80s and 90s, I always understood popular music and countercultural music to be two different things, right? I always thought they were two separate worlds and ne'er the two shall meet. But what I discovered is a lot of the LA kind of cowpunk scenes, some of the college rock acts like the Replacements and REM, they actually loved a lot of this music. A lot of them loved Bruce Springsteen. And as Greg said, they ended up using the same producers, Jimmy Iovine, Don Gaiman. And so that was illuminating to me. And it kind of illustrated that this was a scene. You know, a lot of these folks played Farm Aid together, the first Farm Aid. And so there really was this alignment between the era's biggest rock stars, right? These kind of like larger than life American avatars, and sort of like their misfit cousins who were burbling up from the underground. They were really aligned on messaging, kind of like themes and within their lyrics, but also like some of the production styles too weren't terribly dissimilar. And so it was interesting to me to sort of find that and piece that all together.
0: Mm-hmm. Yeah, I like that you brought in people like Lucinda Williams, Melissa Etheridge, and Bonnie Raitt. That 1989 record, Nick of Time, you made a great point about that record, because she was coming from a woman's perspective. This was this male-dominated universe, really, Heartland Rock, right? We think about guys.
2: Aaron memorably invokes the white T-shirt and blue jeans and bulging biceps, yes.
0: Right. So what about that? What about Bonnie Raitt? I think she's a figure that sort of threads through your entire book, but that culminating with Nick of Time.
1: Yeah, Bonnie Raitt is so interesting because she was technically a progenitor, right? Like she, in the 70s, she was singing a lot of these kind of mid-tempo ballads that Seeger, kind of that sonic form that Seeger ended up popularizing so well. But yeah, I mean, she is a thread through all of this. She sang backgrounds on a lot of these songs. She performed at Farm Aid. She was one of the genre's greatest ciphers in terms of like performing covers. Like if we think about her cover of Angel from Montgomery, I think is the best example. But like if Bonnie chose to sing your song, like she did with John Hyatt, for example, that meant that it was great, you know. And the fact that she didn't get her due until the end of the decade is mind-blowing to me. I thought that Greenlight album was really wonderful and could have been her foray into being considered a real rock star, which she was. But yeah, it was really when she took this softer approach in the late 80s and she started singing about like perimenopause, you know, that she really hit on this other kind of human experience that you know, all women will enter. And it really kind of, it helped transform the genre into something else. And it also finally gave her her proper recognition and her flowers that she'd been working for so long.

0: Yeah, it's interesting. So many of these songs were about the middle class, right? Or lower middle class, whatever you want to say. But a class of people that is fading from existence. They're, where is the middle class today? What is that? You know, you're either at the top of the heap or you're at the bottom. There's that middle is drifting away. So this, it's almost like the last gasp of a way to live in America, right? It seems like it was that, and a lot of these artists were standing up for that.
1: Yeah, I mean, again, when we look back at Reagan's two terms as president, that's really when the dismantling of the middle class began in earnest. And certainly, yeah, this was one of the last decades where a regular working person who punched a clock could buy a house. You know, a lot of people have no hope for that today. Yeah, I mean, just the fact that like some of the richest, most successful artists in America were using their platforms to stand up for those kinds of people is remarkable. And I think that's something we think about in country music today, for example. But, you know, it was happening in mainstream rock music. And that was sort of the last, as you said, gasp of that.
2: Mm-hmm. And you're talking to us now. You're in Nashville these days. Used to be a neighbor of ours up here, and you work for the Country Music Hall of Fame. And it does seem like that's where a lot of the movement that you were talking about, that you're talking about in Won't Back Down, has shifted into country music. I continually am struck, though, Aaron. Okay, so if the Reagan years were adopting wrongly Springsteen and Mellencamp and Seeger, and not listening to lyrics, just taking the hooks of the big choruses, there ain't no good rock or any music, really. Some Bad Hat acts and Kid Rock on the current right side of the spectrum. Why?
1: Yeah, I mean, I think it's really interesting. And another point I make in the book is that Heartland Rock was really the last bastion of mainstream rock music, right? When we think about the 90s and we think about the advent of alternative rock and all of its many subgenres, none of that was really written with like a mainstream adult audience in mind, right? Whereas, you know, all of the Heartland rock that was created in the 80s was sort of music for adults. It was addressing adult issues and trying to reach as many people as possible. And yeah, why that doesn't exist anymore, I can't really say. But country music has certainly adopted a lot of kind of rock touchstones. But it certainly has not adopted the left-wing populism of those bygone acts in the 80s. You know, there are artists in Nashville who are burbling, like people like Stephen Wilson Jr., you know, who's from Mellencamp's hometown, and he's sort of doing his version of country rock threaded with these sort of populist themes in the lyrics that aren't, you know, right-wing, that aren't oriented in that direction. I had a

0: But yeah, I mean, I think you're right. There's a real reluctance and a real propensity to sort of like toe a line, not be controversial. You know, there's folks like Eric Church, for example, who I suspect are more liberal than he would admit in an interview or something. I mean, it's just obvious if you kind of like read between the lines of his work. But yeah, it's something about the mixture of capitalism and the misconstrued idea of American values, and all of this stuff that happened in the '80s has been lost.
1: Depressing. You know, I'm looking back to you know, it's amazing to me the fact that artists were somewhat, they were conflating the role also of being an artist and an activist in a sense. I mean, when you align with something like Farm Aid, okay, maybe that's not that controversial, but in fact you are putting your money where your mouth is and saying I'm standing up for these people. Ditto for Live Aid, ditto for No Nukes, ditto for Artists United Against Apartheid. These were mass movements sort of driven by artists. And again, you don't really see that happening today. Is it the risk is too much? Have we lost our way in terms of viewing music as a vehicle for social change? I mean, you do say that Heartland Rock continues in your book. Where do you see it going?
0: Yeah, I mean, where I see Heartland Rock continuing is more in the margins, right? Like a lot of what we would consider indie or alternative acts have adopted the sounds, kind of like all record collectors do, right? Later on, we reassess sounds and production values, and you know, folks that are sort of like heads will decide like new age music is actually great. You know, there's this kind of revisionism that happens. So when we think about folks like the War on Drugs, for example, who adopted all of those kind of Bruce synthesizers and that 80s production style, it's really become more of a vibe, I think, as a sonic vibe more than anything, rather than a thematic one. Although, as I said, folks like Margot Price, Stephen Wilson Jr., they are singing songs about working people, kind of in the left-wing populist spirit of Heartland Rock. So they're continuing that tradition, but just not on the scale.
2: Yeah, and you mentioned Waxahachie and Drive-By Truckers. But they ain't filling stadiums.
1: No. Yeah, I think that's what I was getting at, because there's plenty of bands, you know, a band like Wednesday or whatever, you know, they're writing these amazing songs about regular people. But that sort of mass movement aspect of it is non-existent, you know, and I guess maybe the risk factor, maybe artists don't think that doing a big charity concert is the right way to solve this problem.
2: No, well, or you Greg, know? There is no mass anything when we each have our own playlist on the streaming service of your choice on your damn cell phone.
1: You know?
0: Yeah, and I mean, I think, you know, back then there weren't these like ticketing conglomerates. There weren't all of these metrics related to the internet and social media. It's just like everything is sort of attached to metrics to death, I think. And so the idea of like kind of an organic thing popping up amongst a group of like-minded artists is becoming rare, because there's always like statisticians and kind of digital strategists. And I mean, it's such a different animal today.
1: Yeah, absolutely.
2: Why, Aaron, You are, as you said yourself, I'm not typecasting you, you child of the underground. I mean, you wrote about Jason Molina and you wrote about John Prine, right? You know, but from the, like, the Hideout perspective, not the his mass hits perspective covered by other people. And you're a woman. Why did you fall in love, or enough to spend? I mean, it's an epic book. It is a Greil Marcus-like social history, musicology, you know, blurring the lines. What made you want to write about these guys in white T-shirts and blue jeans?
0: That is a great question.
2: Fill in the stadiums. I mean, I saw the advance press for your book. I said, wow, that's an interesting thesis. And then, you know, it is a massive undertaking. It's like, man, you had to really like this stuff to live it this deep.
0: Yeah, I mean, first of all, I wouldn't say that I like all of it.
2: Okay. Because I don't like about 90% of it, I'll confess, Erin.
0: And you know, when I was teaching music journalism at a university, I always taught my students that you don't have to like music to write about it or to find it interesting. And so my work has always been concerned with the intersection of music and place. I always like to kind of interrogate how those two things go together and how they inform one another. And Jason Molina and John Prine are great examples of that. And I was sort of, I was living in Los Angeles. I was a journalism professor and writing. And I think I was feeling maybe a little homesick or something. I'm from Southern Indiana. There's actually this great quote from the country singer Dwight Yoakam that I read once. And he was talking about when he first moved to Los Angeles and he was working on his first record, guitars, Cadillacs, et cetera, et cetera. And he said, I was so far west that all I could do was look back, meaning look back on his roots in Ohio and Kentucky. Mm-hmm. And mm-hmm. I think I was feeling the same thing. Like, first of all, what am I qualified to write about from based on my experience and my knowledge? And I was thinking, like, you know, what feels like home? And for better or worse, this music is home to me. You know, I was a child in the 80s and heard this stuff everywhere. Mm-hmm. And I've heard it everywhere since. So I think that was a part of it, just like thinking about my homeland, the people I grew up around, how important all of this was as a representation of that. And yeah, and this sort of looking at it holistically as opposed to just like a series of number ones, you know, or best-selling albums. I kind of wanted to construct, as you said, a cultural history with a thesis. And yeah, do I sit at home and listen to all these records all the time? No. Do I find it interesting from kind of a cultural, political, historical perspective? Absolutely.
1: Mm-hmm. Yeah, I can dig it. I mean, you're a historian as well as a music writer, Erin, and you compile a handy appendix, 150 essential Heartland rock songs. So, okay, give us the two that you love. Heartland rock, your two like, okay, I love this song, irrespective of whatever other stuff may have been in the air at the time. These songs really hold up for me, not just as representing a trend that I was writing about, but still speak to me.
2: Well, you said there's some of it, much of it you wouldn't listen to, but some of it you would. I mean, for fun, for pleasure, not for the book.
1: Yeah. So I know I'm putting you on the spot, but I'd love to hear your take.
0: So, yeah, two songs come to mind. One is Don Henley, Boys of Summer is undeniable. That song, every time it comes on, I will listen to it all the way through. the fact that it started with Mike Campbell, you know, I mean, one of the greatest songwriters, guitarists ever, you know, say what you will about Don Henley. The guy has been progressive his entire life on a lot of issues. Mm-hmm. And you know, he's an incredible singer. And I think the combination of Mike Campbell, that incredible singing, a lot of the production choices, which are dated, but also kind of hip today, mm-hmm. I think it's really given that song an enduring quality. And you know, people I know who are very underground, you know, musicians or kind of people who are super hip love that song too. And to me, you know, it's undeniable. I don't know.

0: bringing up that song brings to mind, I think, a really important point that you made in your book overall about this, that a lot of the Heartland rock classics had this element of nostalgia to them. Like people looking back a little bit about growing up, their youth, and maybe how that was corrupted and how it didn't turn out the way they hoped it would, right? I think that's a theme for a lot of these writers. And that song encapsulates that theme. And yeah, I suppose the reason...
1: on a Cadillac.
0: Exactly. And it, which is kind of rich coming from an Eagle. You know, like I'm not necessarily, you know, buying that aspect, but you're right. That song does have sort of a universal appeal. Okay, so let's go to song two.
1: Okay, song two for me, and I'm a Mellencamp apologist. I stand the man, and it's not just because I'm from Indiana. I think he's made a lot of brave and bold and sort of interesting choices throughout his career, and choices that he didn't have to make and did anyway. So, I mean, I love the Scarecrow album. I think it's like his kind of master stroke, his major statement. And I love that song, Rain on the Scarecrow. Mm-hmm. I mean, first of all, who can use the word scarecrow song as well as he did? Uh-huh. And it just really, when I listen to it, it is so defiant in this really open, like a inviting way. It's like an inviting defiance that I really identify with as someone who grew up in Indiana farmland. It just really is an extension of what I know that to be. And so I will always appreciate that album and that song specifically.

0: Well, Aaron Osman, any book you write, we're going to have you on. This is your epic. Would you agree, though, that Won't Back Down, Heartland Rock, and the Fight for America, this is the most epic yet?
1: This is my biggest swing, for sure.
0: There you go.
2: There you go. Babe Ruth.
0: Absolutely. Boys of summer, the hell with that. Thank you so much for coming on Sound Opinions again.
1: Thank you for having me. I always love being here with you, too.
2: That's it for our conversation with author Aaron Osman. What's your take on Heartland Rock? Was it political? Leave a voice message on our website, soundopinions.org, so we can play it on the show.
0: You know, it's always hard to top Aaron, Greg, but what do we have on the show next week?
2: Next week, Jim, one of our favorite artists of all time, happens to live in Chicago, Buddy Guy, his 90th birthday. 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
0: Thanks, as always, to that Patreon community, especially Patrick Daniel of Richmond, California, who listens to KQED. This episode of Sound Opinions was produced by Andrew Gill, with help from Alex Claiborne and Max Hatlam. Our business development manager is Gary Yonker, and our social media consultant is Katie Cott.

0: union called CIT said they value women's participation and are willing to elevate us to leadership positions at the state level. I said, the ladies can be on their own. We don't need a gents group at all.
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0: If we go there, they'll talk about men, men, men. 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
1: 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On this weekend's Labor Arts calendar, Woody Guthrie's American Song is on stage at The Wharf in Washington, D.C., both Saturday and Sunday. Complete details and the latest Labor Arts news and events are available at laborheritage.org, where you can also subscribe to the Labor Heritage Foundation's free weekly newsletter. In today's labor history, on this date in 1894, Eugene Debs and three other trade unionists were arrested after the Pullman strike. You can discover these stories where they happened. The online Labor Landmarks map is available at laborheritage.org. Today's labor quote is by Elizabeth Gurley Flynn, the wobbly organizer born on this date in 1890, who said, "There is less violence against labor today, but there are more legal restrictions. There has been labor protection by law, but there has also been labor repression by law." This has been Chris Garlock for the Labor Radio Podcast Network. Have a great weekend.
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4: This is meteorologist Sean Sublett with your RVA community weather brief for Friday, August 7th. Mostly sunny, breezy at times, and humid. Still a small chance of an early evening shower or thundershower, but it's not especially likely. We're up to around 90 this afternoon. Scattered clouds tonight, muggy, mid-70s. Then for the weekend, sun and clouds Saturday, and still humid. A shower or storm is a little more likely late in the day. We put that chance up at around 40%. We're into the low 90s. Then for Sunday, as well as Monday and Tuesday next week, sun and clouds and humid. Like today, there is a small chance of a passing shower or thunderstorm each one of those days, only about 20% each afternoon or early evening. We're to the low 90s on Sunday, then mid-90s Monday and Tuesday next week. With your RVA Community Weather Brief, I'm meteorologist Sean Sublett. Got a weather question? Find me on Blue Sky, Reddit, or send it to subletweather.com.

0: Social Security and Medicare. And now, your host, Walter Gottlieb.
1: There's a saying, the bedrock is Social Security and nobody should be eroding that bedrock. You know who said that? It was today's guest, U.S. Senator Chris Van Hollen from the great state of Maryland, which happens to be my home state. But anyway, Senator Van Hollen is a champion of Social Security on Capitol Hill, and he is very concerned about attempts to erode your earned benefits. Chris Van Hollen was elected to the U.S. House in 2002 and to the Senate in 2016. He is ranking member on the Senate Appropriations Subcommittee on Commerce, Justice, Science, and related agencies, and he holds a key role on the Senate Banking Committee. We talk today about how to avoid going over a fiscal waterfall in 2032 when Social Security's trust fund is projected to become depleted. That is, if Congress does nothing to stop it. Erosion, waterfalls, I guess Senator Van Hollen is big on nature metaphors, which are apt in this case. Today, we talk about the future of Social Security and Medicaid, two programs that are very important to American seniors, and the corrupting influence of billionaires on our politics. And joining us from Capitol Hill is Senator Chris Van Hollen. Good afternoon.
2: Walter, it's great to be with you.
1: Thank you for joining us, Senator. I have to say before we begin, I am a Marylander just like you, and you were my congressman for many years. You got elected in 2002, sworn in 2003, and I am from Montgomery County, and now you're our senior senator.
2: Well, it's great to have you as a constituent, in addition to being a great advocate for Social Security and Medicare. So great to be with you.
1: Thanks a lot. So let's jump right in. As we know, the Social Security trustees have reported or projected that the trust fund reserves could run out as early as 2032 if Congress takes no action. There have been a lot of proposals lately to create Social Security commissions to try to determine the future of Social Security instead of letting Congress just deliberate it and act without the cover of a commission. Senator Durbin is the latest to propose such a commission. What's your take on these?
2: Well, Walter, I believe we've had enough commissions. We know all the options, and we should just make a decision to shore up Social Security. And that's why I proposed a number of measures, but all of them essentially would lift the current cap on the Social Security FICA taxes. And there are two proposals out there, one that I've teamed up with Senator Whitehouse on, and that would kick in those taxes at a $400,000 income level. I think Senator Sanders has one at $250,000. But the bottom line is we need to take action, because if we don't, if Congress refuses to act, then as you say, in 2032, people will see about a 23% cut in their benefits. And that would be really harmful, of course. So that's why we should not do another study, not do another commission. We've seen lots of them. It's really just time to make a decision. And I say to my Republican colleagues who refuse to put forward a proposal to deal with Social Security solvency, we've got a plan. You may not like our plan. What's your plan? Because if your plan is just to do nothing, then your inaction is going to hurt millions and millions of Americans.
1: And of course, we at the National Committee join you in supporting adjusting or scrapping the payroll wage cap so that the wealthy begin paying their fair share. You say the Republicans have not put anything on the table or introduced legislation, but they have floated a ton of proposals, all of which essentially would cut benefits. They're talking about raising the retirement age. They're talking about means testing and capping benefits. They're talking about stingier COLAs. Some of them are talking about flat out privatizing Social Security. So is it going to be possible to get where we want to go in the face of this opposition to raising revenue and this inclination on their part to cut benefits?
2: Well, you're absolutely right. Individual Republican members and some of their sub-caucuses have put forward proposals over the years and currently that would do the kind of things that you're talking about, which effectively are cutting benefits, when in fact we should be protecting benefits and making sure that we can continue to provide a solvent Social Security benefit to every American who's earned it. But I think, unfortunately, people want to get to the edge of the waterfall, you know, before they actually act. And we need to keep pushing. Those of us who believe we need to address it through our measures need to keep highlighting the problem and the fact that the waterfall is getting closer and closer, and we should act on it now. And that's why I think, you know, your efforts to highlight these matters and the folks at the National Committee's efforts are so important.
1: So we don't want Social Security to go over the waterfall in a barrel, is what you're saying.
2: Amen to that. I mean, because, you know, you can begin to hear the waterfall, the rough waters ahead. Right. And, you know, every month that goes by, we get closer and closer.
1: You yourself, Senator, have introduced the Strengthen Social Security by Taxing Dynastic Wealth Act, which is a kind of unique piece of legislation. Can you explain to us what your bill would do?
2: Yes. I mean, this is a straightforward measure that essentially would increase the, you know, estate tax. It would really take it back to where it was a number of years ago before Republicans increased by a large amount the amount of an estate where they would be exempted from taxation. And it's dynastic wealth because this is just being passed on from one generation to another. We have a very healthy cap on what will be excluded. But the thing about this bill that is unique is it directs those funds, those revenues, to shoring up Social Security. So it doesn't by itself resolve the entire solvency issue, but it helps. It's an important measure. It takes revenue, you know, that otherwise would just be passed on to build an even bigger American aristocracy to make sure that we shore up Social Security.
1: In other words, your bill would take these extra revenues and dedicate them to Social Security. That's the connection?
2: That's exactly right. These are dedicated funds that would help secure Social Security. And the idea is that these are individuals who have amassed huge fortunes, and we should dedicate some of that to shoring up Social Security.
1: So it's another method of ensuring that the wealthy begin paying their fair share.
2: That's exactly right. I mean, there are a number of proposals, and I'm a author or co-sponsor of other proposals to make sure that the very rich and very wealthy pay more. This particular bill, as we're discussing, gets at sort of massive fortunes in the state taxes and simply, you know, takes the exempted level back to where it was a number of years ago. And most importantly for this conversation, dedicates those proceeds to securing Social Security.
1: And we definitely support that bill, Senator. I want to talk about privatization for a minute, because here you have President Trump saying he supports Social Security and doesn't want to touch it or cut it. And yet he's got Secretary Bessent and the Commerce Secretary working on a plan for privatized adult retirement accounts, which would be seeded by the federal government taxpayer dollars, but then handed over to Wall Street. And of course, there were the Trump children's accounts in the big ugly bill in 2025 that prominent members of the administration and Senator Cruz admitted were backdoor methods to privatize Social Security. How concerned are you about all of this?
2: Well, I'm certainly concerned by statements from folks in the administration like Secretary Bessent and people like Senator Cruz, who suggest that these accounts, sort of kids' accounts, are a backdoor method of replacing Social Security. In my view, Walter, I can support the kids' accounts, but they should in no way be seen as an effort to undermine Social Security. Never get rid of the foundation. Never get rid of the bedrock. The bedrock is Social Security, and nobody should be eroding that bedrock. And so I think anybody who's framing some of these alternative saving methods in that way needs to be called out on them. And we need to make it very clear that one is not a substitute for Social Security, any of these proposals.
1: Okay, well, let's you and me consider to have called them out just right now.
2: Yes, indeed.
1: Okay. We here at the National Committee are launching a public education campaign to try to get young adults to understand the importance of Social Security and to try to build support among that group for the future of Social Security. Do you have any thoughts on that, on the importance of younger people understanding and appreciating this program?
2: Yes, and I do think it's incumbent on all of us to reach out to young people and really provide that information and education about how this is such a foundational program. I mean, it is important that we ask people to just look a little bit back into our history and recognize that Social Security is the number one anti-poverty program in the United States of America. And so, yes, it's really essential, as you say, Walter, that we not only let younger people know how important Social Security is, but let them know that they need to be part of the fight to save it, because part of the survey data indicates that young people just don't believe it will be there for them.
1: I mean, exactly.
2: There are some that don't really know what Social Security is about. We need to make sure that everyone has a better understanding. And then there are some that, you know what it's about, but just, you know, don't believe it will be there for them. And they need to be part of the fight to make sure that it is there for generations to come.
1: It's funny you say that, because our CEO, Max Richmond, travels the country, and every time he meets a young person and he tells them what he does for a living, they say, oh, Social Security is not going to be there for me. Forget about it.
2: Well, exactly. And I think the best answer, and I think Max probably tells them, well, it will be there if you get involved.
1: Right.
2: It should not just be seniors on Medicare and Social Security who are invested. It should be every single American. And so they can help make sure that it's there for the future by getting out to vote and making sure they support candidates who believe in Social Security and protecting Social Security. And in my case, wanting to expand Medicare to cover, you know, other things beyond what it covers now.
1: And I'm glad you mentioned voting this fall, because we also have another initiative called Social Security is on the Ballot. And this is to encourage people to scrutinize candidates and decide whether they're just paying lip service to Social Security or whether they truly support it. And I know, Senator, that we say every election cycle Social Security is on the ballot, but why is it really true this time?
2: Well, because we have all of these other proposals that are, in many cases, as you say, telling people, in some cases openly, in some cases wink, wink, that this is a proposal ultimately to undermine Social Security. And the second is what we were talking about at the beginning. I mean, the clock is ticking on Social Security solvency. So if somebody says they believe in Social Security, the next question is, how are you going to make sure it's fully there in the year 2032 and beyond? And how are you going to make sure that the full benefit is still available to people who have worked all their lives to earn that benefit and to provide that kind of security? There's another saying in politics that if you're not helping to write the menu, you're on the menu.
1: Oh boy.
2: And so I would encourage everybody to be writing the menu to make sure that we protect Social Security, rather than have others vote for them to undo Social Security.
1: I had never heard that aphorism, but that's a great one. I think I'm going to have that embroidered.
2: It's so true, right? I mean, because one of the problems is, you know, people say, I'm going to sit this election out, or I'm not going to vote. All that does is cede decision-making to all the people who do vote. So this is why that educational effort you and the folks at the committee have is so important, because you're testing candidates as to where they stand on Social Security. And everyone, as you said, it's easy to say, I protect Social Security. The question is, what are you willing to do to make sure it is fully there for people in the future? And can you assure us that you will not support these efforts that would undermine Social Security?
1: Amen. I mean, that is the core message. We like to remind people that any senator elected or reelected in 2026 is likely to be there for this momentous decision about what to do. Is that correct?
2: Absolutely. I mean, if you look at the tenure of members of the House and Senate, in both cases, there's a highly likely that somebody elected in 2026 will be part of the decision making as to the future of Social Security and making decisions on whether or not we go over that waterfall or whether we prevent us from going over that waterfall and make sure we protect Social Security.
1: We may want to pick up like the Niagara Falls Tourism Commission as a sponsor on this one.
2: I think that this is a case where we don't want to be getting into our barrels, but we do want to be appreciative of what a cliff it would be.
1: Yes.
2: And so, yes, seeing Niagara Falls, I'm sure they would be all in on this. And the message is, you know, let's not go over the falls.
1: Right.
2: That's not a good outcome.
1: Let's walk around and take the tour boat where everybody puts on a raincoat.
2: Then,
1: yeah, exactly. I want to segue over to Medicaid and specifically the impacts of what we call the big ugly bill of 2025. Trump called it the one big beautiful bill. It's been more than a year now since that was enacted. And we saw a statistic from Kaiser Family Foundation that said 3.8 million people have already lost Medicare coverage since the law was enacted, even though a lot of the provisions don't even take effect till 2027. What is going on there?
2: Well, this was a beautiful bill if you were a billionaire in America, because what they did was provide huge and permanent tax cuts to very wealthy people, pretty much at the expense of everybody else. And a number of the big hits in the bill were on the healthcare front.
1: Right.
2: And as you say, they cut deeply into Medicaid. They also impacted folks who are dual eligible for Medicaid and Medicare, making it much harder for them to pay their premiums under Medicare. But the bottom line, as you said, is that tens of millions of Americans are going to lose access to affordable health care. And it's been estimated that 51,000 of our fellow Americans will die prematurely because of having less access to health care because of the cuts that Donald Trump and Republicans proposed and included in their so-called big, beautiful bill, which I also call their big, ugly bill.
1: Let's talk about our home state of Maryland for a minute. Obviously, Governor Moore does what he can to mitigate the mal effects of actions that are coming out of today's Washington, out of the administration, out of the Republican-controlled Congress, but there's only so much he can do. Medicaid is a federal-state partnership. Have you heard stories from any of your constituents who have either lost coverage or are worried about losing coverage from Medicaid at this point?
2: Absolutely. I mean, this is why we fought so hard to try to prevent these deep cuts to Medicaid. And the short answer is yes. I mean, I've spoken to Marylanders who can no longer afford their health care. As you know, Walter, this was also matched by Republicans' refusal to extend the premium tax credits
1: for the
2: Affordable Care Act,
1: yeah.
2: Right? So I think it bears repeating that while Republicans have permanent tax extensions for the very rich, the one tax cut they refused to extend was the tax cut that helps middle-class families and working families afford their health care through the Affordable Care Act. So if you take the loss of those tax credits and you combine it with their deep cuts to Medicaid, you're seeing a real hit to Marylanders. So in some cases, people are losing their coverage. In other cases, they're having to downgrade the plans they purchase through the Affordable Care Act. And when I say downgrade, it means either less coverage or much higher premiums and copays. And so at the end of the day, it is really hurting people who simply are working paycheck to paycheck, and of course, people on Medicaid as well, who in many cases have disabilities. And of course, you know, Medicaid is also the number one payer for nursing home care.
1: Yes, yes.
2: So this is a real hit. And the very cynical part of this is that most of the cuts to Medicaid will kick in after the next election.
1: Right.
2: Right? We're beginning to feel the harm from these cuts, especially like the Affordable Care Act premium tax credits go away. But the bulk of the pain on Medicaid was cynically calculated to start after the November election, because Republicans knew that people wouldn't like it. And so it, instead of having it happen at the time the bill passed, they put a ticking time bomb into the Medicaid program that will explode fully after the elections. But that's why it's so important that we make people aware before the elections of the damage that's being done, because they want to hide it by moving the bulk of the pain and harm to kick in after the November elections. They had hoped to disguise their, you know, really dangerous work.
1: Not exactly what John F. Kennedy called profiles in courage. Anyway, yeah, I have a 91-year-old mother in assisted living in Maryland, and now I'm worried that when her savings run out, that she might have trouble getting into Medicaid in order to cover nursing home care, and that there's even less of a chance now that she could get home and community-based services because of these nearly $1 trillion in cuts. Is that a reasonable fear, or will she be okay?
2: No, I think that's a reasonable fear, and it's why one of the things that Democrats need to do, if we're given opportunity to have a majority in the House and the Senate, is to begin to reverse some of these cuts. Now, of course, at least after 2026, you'll still have Donald Trump in the White House. He could try to veto it, but I do think that the Democrats need to show, you know, where their values are, where their priorities are, and our priorities are not giving tax cuts to billionaires and cutting important healthcare supports for working Americans and for seniors.
1: I was going to ask you on that point that if the Democrats were to get back the Congress in 2026 and the White House maybe in 2028, could these $1 trillion in cuts to Medicaid and SNAP be reversed, or would it be politically untenable because then the Republicans say, see, they're going and spending your money again?
2: Well, they should be reversed. I support reversing those as one of the actions that, you know, Democrats will take if we have a majority in Congress, and especially, obviously, if we also have a Democratic president in the White House. And this is just a question of priority.

0: in air in America, Elon Musk.
1: Yeah.
0: And the reality, Walter, is that this is not just an economic issue, because what happens is that these billionaires then use their political power to further rig the economy to benefit them at the expense of everybody else. And we have a tax code right now that benefits people who make money off of money and penalizes comparatively people who earn a paycheck through hard work. That is not a tax system that's sustainable, and it's certainly not one that helps working people. And so that's why I believe we need to close these loopholes. We need to make sure that we don't see this huge amount of wealth passed on, you know, completely tax-free from one generation to another. I mean, America is supposed to be the land of opportunity where everybody has a chance to make it. We are becoming more and more an aristocracy where very wealthy people can pass on their wealth to their heirs and not, you know, contribute more to the common good. And we need to change the system. And I've got a lot of proposals to do that.
1: Amen to that. And of course, the billionaires also increasingly control the news media. We don't even have to go into the details because we're all familiar with that now. So that makes it even harder.
0: Well, I mean, you're right. It's a huge issue. And as you know, state's attorney generals just filed a case against this current merger where, you know, some of Trump's biggest billionaire buddies would control everything from CBS to CNN to TikTok.
1: Right.
0: And that's just the Ellison family. There are other examples of this happening. And what we're seeing more and more because of our completely broken campaign finance system is these very rich people and billionaires spending hundreds of millions of dollars in the form of super PACs,
1: right,
0: to come into these political campaigns and spend their money trying to elect people who will serve their interests, the billionaire class interests, at the expense of working people and everybody else. This is a very dangerous development in our democracy. It's a threat to our democracy. Yes, we need to get rid of Citizens United, but we also need a robust campaign finance reform system.
1: Absolutely. And I'm so glad you went into all of that, because the billionaires seem to have helped fool an awful lot of working people into backing the wrong side that's actually against the interest of working people. Anyway, regrettably, we're out of time, and I'm sure you need to move on with the rest of your day. But Senator, this has been a wonderful discussion, and we hope to be able to talk to you again sometime soon.
0: Absolutely, Walter. And again, thank you for spotlighting these issues. Thank you and the National Committee to Preserve Social Security and Medicare. You're indispensable in this fight to ensure economic security for Americans. Thank you.
1: Thank you for saying that. Have a good day, Senator. We always love having senators and members of Congress on this show. You can check out past episodes with Senator Sheldon Whitehouse, Senator Ron Wyden, and Representatives Maxwell Frost, Jan Schakowsky, Debbie Wasserman Schultz, and many more at youearnedthis.org. You can also find out more about what we do here at the National Committee to Preserve Social Security and Medicare at ncpssm.org. That's ncpssm.org. Our engineer is Shahab Shakoui. Our story editor is Donna Lack. And our editor is Steve Lack. And our producer guest booker is Hubert Dobson. Theme music by Simon Laszlo Jansen. Opening voiceover by Nicholas Maloof. The You Earned This jingle was written by Walter Gottlieb, arranged by Jeff Gruber and our You Earned This singers, and recorded at Blue House Productions in Silver Spring, Maryland. Special thanks to our colleagues at the National Committee to Preserve Social Security and Medicare who helped make this program possible. I'm Walter Gottlieb reminding you, you earned this.

0: It's time for the puzzle.
1: Last week, I asked you to start with a constellation in two syllables. Change one letter, and you now have a country with three syllables. Well, the answer is Libra, which becomes Libya. Our winner this week is Daniel Crater, who listens to KBOO in Portland, Oregon.

0: was out camping and thinking about national parks this week. So start with a national park, move the last letter to the beginning, and then change one of the middle letters to a B. You now have an action and a noun that can perform that action. So again, start with a national park, move the last letter to the beginning, and change one of the middle letters to a B. You now have an action and a noun that can perform that action. When you have an answer, send your name, your answer, and the station on which you hear the puzzle to puzzle@kpov.org. I'll select one winner from among any answers received by this Saturday.
1: A brand new day has just begun.

0: This has been Pearl Stark with your Point Puzzle for the week of August 3rd. 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
1: People who came to America were neither heroes, saints, nor pilgrims.
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3: Welcome to This Way Out, the international LGBTQ radio magazine. I'm Lucia Chappelle. In queer-related news from around the world, an attack on Berlin Pride by a would-be terrorist leaves one dead and many injured. Poland's top court is rejecting the EU's mandate to accept same-sex marriages from other member states. One U.S. state drops its enhanced penalties for the crimes of HIV-positive people. The UK's High Court overrules anti-trans campaigners to give a puberty blocker trial the go-ahead, and the U.S. State Department flunks African geography. Then a Rainbow Rewind celebrates Baldwin and Schiltz, and the not-so-secret life of Washington's gay general comes alive in Josh Trujillo and Levi Hastings' graphic novel biography. It's a packed half hour, so let's get started with another This Way Out.
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4: With News Wrap, a summary of some of the news in or affecting LGBTQ communities around the world for the week ending August 1st, 2026.
5: One person was killed and 29 were injured in an attack on Berlin, Germany's Pride Parade on July 26. The assailant drove a van into the Christopher Street Day crowd that was out commemorating the Stonewall Uprising. A band's performance on stage came to a halt and the event was quickly evacuated. 21-year-old Abdul Balut was identified as the alleged suspect. He was tracked down, shot, and killed by the police the following day. A German citizen, Balut tried to join the Islamic State in 2025, according to authorities. He was released from prison in May after being jailed for preparing an attack. Prior to the horrifying Saturday attack, attendees enjoyed day-long festivities, advocating for equal rights, marching, dancing, and cheering the parade. Not even 24 hours later, thousands gathered for a community vigil at Pariser Platz in Berlin, just a few hundred meters from where the deadly ambush took place. Alfonso Padisano is a queer Berlin liaison officer for the city's Senate. He spoke to Democracy Now! About the public narrative after the attack.
6: Everyone is now focusing again on the racist and also Islamophobic comments. At the same time, we have to look at how political parties and how governments are now destroying everything that we as a queer community for decades and decades have fought for in order to be treated equally. The far right here in Germany is, of course, waiting for an attack like this one to use it in order to highlight that the foreigners are the problem. But by doing so, they completely forget and avoid to look at how much queerphobia there is in this country in all various levels of structures, in schools, at the workplace, in churches, on the streets, in sports, and in so many other places.
4: Poland's Constitutional Tribunal Court has ruled against recognizing same-sex marriages from other European Union member states. The court unanimously decided that EU same-sex marriages could not be copied into Poland's civil registry. This July 28th ruling is anticipated to increase tensions between Poland's highest court and the EU's judicial branch. Back in November of 2025, the Court of Justice of the European Union ruled that EU member states cannot refuse to recognize same-sex marriages lawfully conducted elsewhere in the bloc. The EU Justice Court ruling did not demand that a country must legally recognize same-sex spouses. It only required couples to have freedom of movement to reside in other member states. A couple's marital status only has to be copied into the civil registry if that's the only way to secure the benefits and securities of marital status in that country. The Supreme Administrative Court had no problem with that in its decision with the case of a Polish national and a German-Polish dual citizen who had moved to Poland after being married in Germany. That March decision led to the approval of an administrative regulation recognizing same-sex marriages from other EU states. But just before the measure was to enter into force at the end of August, the right-wing Law and Justice Party challenged the matter at the Constitutional Tribunal and successfully overturned the regulation. Their public statement points to the gender wording in the Constitution of the Republic of Poland, asserting that they cannot add outside marriages if the union is not between a woman and a man.
5: The U.S. state of Pennsylvania is ending their policy of requiring harsher criminal penalties for those who are HIV positive. Governor Josh Shapiro signed Senate Bill 45 on July 20th, removing HIV from the state's criminal code. Criminal laws relating to HIV date back to President Ronald Reagan's 1987 Presidential Commission on the HIV epidemic. It claimed that HIV-specific criminal penalties would deter intentional exposure. Based on that assertion, the 1990 Ryan White Care Act provided funding to states on the condition that they outlaw intentional HIV exposure and transmission. Decades later, research shows that there's no evidence that HIV laws reduce HIV transmission. Studies now make clear that the punitive measures do not make people more likely to disclose their status or get tested. Analysis by the Williams Institute at UCLA School of Law shows that Black Americans are disproportionately affected by HIV criminalization. With Pennsylvania doing away with the dated policy, such laws still exist in more than half of the United States.
4: The United Kingdom's High Court has decided to continue with the nation's puberty blocker study. The study is titled the Pathways Trial, and it was commissioned to assess the effects of puberty blockers on young people. Before it even began, anti-trans campaigners challenged the clinical trial, arguing that the study is unethical. In 2024, the UK banned gender-affirming puberty blockers for trans youth. That prohibition came on the coattails of the much-maligned CAST review. This report has since been widely criticized for methodological issues, internal inconsistencies, and for having an apparently predetermined outcome. Pediatrician and member of the House of Lords, Hilary Cass, led the review that recommended a trial to fill the evidence gap about puberty blockers. According to the Pathways research team, theirs is a carefully designed study to give much-needed evidence about the potential benefits and risks of puberty suppression to improve National Health Service care. Since the prohibition on puberty blockers drugs, only children already on the medication have been allowed to continue. New prescriptions are only offered through the Pathways trial. That gender-affirming care will go to just 226 children between ages 11 through 16, chosen by the research team.
5: Finally, the U.S. State Department displayed a map at the International AIDS Conference in Rio de Janeiro that mislabeled every African country depicted. Not only were the countries in the wrong places, their shapes were unrecognizable. Reuters reported that the image of the map contained an artificial intelligence watermark, indicating it was made with OpenAI tools. U.S.-based artificial intelligence research company OpenAI is investigating the report. The Trump administration has issued an apology for what it calls an unfortunate error. What's far more unfortunate are the devastating effects that cuts to USAID and PEPFAR have had on the nations of Africa and around the world. To put that into perspective, the president's Emergency Plan for AIDS Relief, or PEPFAR, was the largest global HIV/AIDS program before last year's cuts. Winnie Byanyima is the executive director of UNAIDS, the joint United Nations program on HIV/AIDS, driving the global response to the epidemic. She spoke to the 23rd International Conference on AIDS and STIs in Africa last December about the future of Africa's health and global equality.
7: Ours is the continent with the highest HIV burden in the world. We are only 19% of the world's population here in Africa, but we make up 65% of the total number of people living with HIV globally. More than half of the people waiting for treatment live here on this continent. More than half of all the new infections every year happen here in Africa. Yet we have the science, the tools, the knowledge that's needed to end AIDS. AIDS is no longer a medical challenge. Ending AIDS is a political choice.
5: According to a recently published study from the Foundation for AIDS Research, or AMFAR, the U.S. PEPFAR cuts have resulted in the closing of over 1,700 HIV care sites. In the same report, AMFAR found that 73% of organizations receiving PEPFAR funding have now stopped outreach services. These catastrophic cuts are shown to be worse for populations most impacted by HIV, gay men and other men who have sex with men, sex workers, people who use drugs, transgender and other gender diverse people, and people in prison. Former USAID head of global health, Dr. Atul Gawande, spoke to PBS about AMFAR's recent report.
8: Some key pillars of fighting HIV is being able to get services to people who might be shunned from the medical system, people you named, like sex workers, people who inject IV drugs, gay or transgender people. The second thing that you have to do is not only get people on treatment, you have to contact trace and test people who they are in contact with. And testing and prevention went way down. The numbers aren't as sexy as the closing of a clinic, but those are the things that start to happen when you have a surge of HIV return. The third thing is there were some reports, for example, from 22 neonatal clinics, a network of hospitals in Africa where newborns come to. And they found that mothers had a 50% jump in HIV rates and over 300% jump in those places finding women were not on treatment. And that means more children are now at risk of being born with HIV.
5: The U.S. State Department has called AMFAR's methodology flawed. In a statement to NPR, they said the Trump administration has strengthened PEPFAR through clear strategic direction. What's clear is that the strategic direction has significantly reduced care for those in Africa and around the globe.
4: That's News Wrap, global queer news with attitude for the week ending August 1st, 2026. Follow the news in your area and around the world. 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
5: News Wrap was written by Jeb Bakke, produced by Lucia Chappelle and Brian DeShazer, and brought to you by you.
4: Thank you. 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For This Way Out, I'm Michael LeBeau. Stay healthy.
5: And I'm Joe Bainline. 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
9: This week, we honor the August birthdays of James Baldwin and Randy Shields. James Baldwin was a groundbreaking Black American novelist, essayist, and civil rights activist who openly loved men and wrote honestly about gay and bisexual experiences long before the modern gay liberation movement. In the years just prior to his death, he penned two essays, 1985's Here Be Dragons and 1987's To Crush the Serpent, in which he wrote about how love transcends sex and gender, and that it is the individual one falls in love with, not their sex. He is perhaps best known for the mid-20th century masterpieces Go Tell It on the Mountain, Giovanni's Room, and Notes of a Native Son. Here is James Baldwin from September 25th, 1963, courtesy of the Pacifica Radio Archives.
11: Before this country was established, when the country was being established, and this, apart from what one's textbooks say, and in contradistinction to the television myths about the building, the discovery of America, the people who came to America, as it turns out, were neither heroes, saints, nor pilgrims. They were simply people who couldn't make it where they were. And that is why they came.
10: Randy Shields was a trailblazing, openly gay journalist and author who wrote landmark books on LGBT history, including The Mayor of Castro Street and The Band Played On, and Conduct Unbecoming. He was the first openly gay reporter hired to cover the, quote, gay beat for a major mainstream U.S. newspaper, the San Francisco Chronicle. He dedicated his career to bringing LGBT stories and the realities of the HIV/AIDS crisis into mainstream media consciousness. He died of an AIDS-related illness on February 17, 1994, at the age of 42. Here's Randy Schultz from This Way Out Archives, April 6, 1990.
12: I think there's two separate issues that when you deal with AIDS on the federal level, there's issues that don't cost money, that deal with compassion, that deal with discrimination. And then there are issues that do cost money, that deal with speeding treatments for AIDS, speeding treatments for HIV, and education and prevention. What we've seen from the Bush administration is endless support for anything that does not cost money. So President Bush has been very good on AIDS discrimination. He's very squarely behind federal legislation to ban discrimination against HIV-positive people. What we're not seeing is any kind of significant new outlays of funds for treatment research or for education and prevention.
9: Now we take a quick look back at some August LGBTQ milestones. In 1966, the Compton's Cafeteria Riot took place in San Francisco, marking one of the first major recorded acts of transgender resistance to police harassment and authority prior to the Stonewall Riots.
10: In 1971, the We Demand rally on Parliament Hill in Ottawa was the first national political protest for LGBTQ rights in Canada. And in 2010, a federal judge ruled that California's Proposition 8, which banned same-sex marriage, was unconstitutional, marking a major turning point in marriage equality litigation.
9: That's this week's Rainbow Rewind, because remembering our past fuels our pride. I'm Brian DeShazer.
10: And I'm Sherry Lunn. Stay tuned. More This Way Out is coming up.

0: U.S. school children learned all about George Washington's troops in the freezing winter at Valley Forge, but somehow the rowdy underwear parties were not in the lesson plan. Although the Trump-inspired 250th anniversary of the country may have been a bust, the occasion did bring us the revival of a graphic novel biography that tells all, Washington's Gay General, The Legends and Loves of Baron von Steuben. This Way Out's Brian DeShazer spoke with author Josh Trujillo.
1: How did you and Levi Hastings, who is the illustrator of this graphic novel style book, how did you discover the story of Baron von Steuben?
2: Yeah, so maybe about 10 years ago, Levi and I did a fictional Revolutionary War romance comic called Declaration. And it was only a short, it was about 12 pages, but we took it to local conventions. And every time we would go, we would sell out. And people would say to us, oh, this is great. You need to do a comic about Baron von Steuben. And we thought, oh, that's a great idea. Who is Baron von Steuben? So we did some research and finally we published a mini comic kind of based off of what we learned about the guy, maybe only about 30 panels, which is very small, but that one was posted on a website called The Nib. It was seen millions of times around the country. It was shared so many times. It was one of the biggest success stories that website had ever had. And before long, book publishers came to us wanting a full-sized edition. Baron von Steuben was a Prussian war hero who came to the United States after some infamy that followed him around Europe. He was recruited by Benjamin Franklin and George Washington to kind of help lead our military and transform our military from being citizen soldiers into something that could take on the biggest military superpower the world had ever known. And at that point, that was Great Britain. So he kind of came in around the time of Valley Forge, and he was very influential in teaching us how to maintain supply lines, how to organize troops, and how to teach discipline. He wrote a book. It's referred to as the Blue Book, and it's all about military discipline and how to run an army. And it's something that's still used today in military academies. So he was this legendary Revolutionary War hero, but his story's been largely overlooked. Baron von Steuben kind of grew up in like a middle-class household, but he grew up in Prussia at a time where war was really front and center in everyone's mind. The Seven Years' War was about to start, and all of Europe was basically ready to redraw the map. And so he saw an opportunity for himself to reach greater glory. And part of that meant military service, and part of that meant lying about his military service. This ultimately benefited him, but he ended up training under Frederick the Great and his brother. As a result, he learned a lot of this important military strategy that would follow him to the United States later on. And Frederick the Great is another major queer figure of that era as well. And we go into his storyline as how it relates to the Barons.
1: When Baron von Steuben came over, he was already basically an out homosexual. People knew what his proclivities were.
2: You might call it an open secret, but it seemed to be more open than secret in this case. He lived kind of a fantastic life. After the Seven-Year War ended, he basically ran a palace court for several years. Rumors started to circulate, accusations started to circulate, and this kind of forced him out of that service, and he needed to find the next place to go. And for him, that meant the United States, or the pre-United States.
1: So how hard was it to sort of uncover evidences of the queer story of von Steuben?
2: A lot of questions kind of circulate when you're doing work about a figure that's from so long ago. You know, the term homosexual didn't even exist until the 1800s after he had died. So who are we to affix these labels of queer, gay, trans, lesbian, whatever, onto people who predate those terms? But for us, it was our interpretation of history and kind of looking at same-sex loves that he shared. And, you know, some of these are long rumored. Some of them are more overt, like Benjamin Walker or William North. But for us, it was important to kind of give a modern interpretation of this man's life. There are books written, very good books written about his military service and what he brought to the United States military. But they often overlook the queer elements of his life or don't want to delve into it too deeply.
1: Can you talk a little bit about William North and Benjamin Walker?
2: Across the street from the White House in Lafayette Square is a big statue for von Steuben that was erected in like the 1910s, I think, 1920s. It features a lot of sapphic and homosexual imagery. There are nude women, there are nude men wearing helmets and things like that. But there's also a plaque affixed to it. And, you know, it's dedicated to Benjamin Walker and William North, who are, quote unquote, his sons. In reality, there were subordinates to him in the military. They were aides at various points in his life, and they developed a very close and intimate connection to each other. The way we see it is a bit of a throuple, you know, that's a little bit of a deep affection they held for each other. I believe it was William North who, when he saw von Steuben for the first time, he referred to him as an angel. And so they're just these kind of like little glimmers of homosexual encounters, little glimmers of homosexual affection that we were able to find in there. And then after the war, von Steuben remained close with both of them. They went on to have heterosexual lives and children and become meaningful members of the founding of the country. Von Steuben adopted both of them as his sons, which was a common practice at the time for in terms of inheritance.
1: So for hundreds of years, people have been looking at that statue, not realizing that is the love story.
2: Yeah, it's so remarkable that that even exists, because it came out, you know, it was 100 plus years after von Steuben had died. So like when you say it's an open secret, it's an open admission of how important these three men were to each other. We do get some pushback from, I'll say, stodgier or more conservative historians for even tackling the subject and trying to examine his life through a queer lens when there isn't a smoking gun. And for us, we were trying to explore the legend of von Steuben, his love life, reading between the lines and trying to find the story there. And for some, they want to see the receipts. And for us, the receipts we found were all inferred, because as we know, queer life is often hidden as a self-defense mechanism. If he were somehow to become aware of the book, perhaps he would even deny that label to himself. But he was certainly had same-sex attraction and same-sex affection to men. And I think it's really interesting and unfortunately timeless how this keeps coming up, how we keep finding figures in the shadows that we have to find shine a light onto. And the book goes kind of explains several other figures in the book as well who were in the Revolutionary War era. Lesbian seamstresses, a non-binary religious leader, and characters like that, to kind of add a fuller context to make sure that people realize it's not just three gay men in the revolution. We are a nation of queer people.
1: So let's talk about John Mulligan and Peter Stephen de Ponceau.
2: So Peter Stephen de Ponceau was a bit of a polymath of his time. He taught himself Latin, I believe, at the age of 5. He was von Steuben's interpreter when von Steuben came to America originally. And he was just kind of this wunderkind who was often antagonized for his intellect in many ways. He seemingly lived a heterosexual life, but there are glimmers to suggest that he and von Steuben shared a deeper connection there. It's not as overt as perhaps Benjamin Walker or William North, but there are clues there. He was really responsible for our earliest studies into Asian languages and native languages in the United States. John Mulligan was the son of one of the great founding fathers, and he found von Steuben later in life. Hercule Mulligan was his father. John Mulligan often lived in disgrace as a result of his queerness and his same-sex attraction. Then he kind of drank himself to death at an early age. And so there's a severe tragedy to that that is undeniably queer. But these are all things that came into contact with von Steuben's orbit. And there are so many more we just don't know about. Von Steuben served valiantly at Valley Forge, where he was often lauded as a hero. But there are instances of people who are literally drummed out of the military at Valley Forge for sodomy charges.
1: Now, there's an interesting bit in your book talking about the parties that von Steuben would have at Valley Forge, or dinner parties.
2: Von Steuben liked to have naked parties or underwear parties, depending on how adventurous you were feeling. But he did this allegedly in order to bring solidarity and unity to the troops. He didn't want to show that he was fancier than anyone else or that he was greater than anyone else. A big thing about von Steuben was that he spoke directly to the troops, which at the time was very unusual. Often it was done through an intermediary or a lower ranking military leader. Von Steuben didn't speak very much English himself. Mostly he just spoke curse words, but that really ingrained him to the troops, that kind of salt of the earth. So at these underwear parties, or people would have cocktails, it would get very rowdy. We can only imagine how debaucherous things really went. But when you tell me that an older gay man is having an underwear party with all of his subordinates, I can't help but imagine what the real intent was there. His proclivities were very interesting. He adored taller men, which is something that followed him from Prussia. He brought a bunch of tall men and got them special uniforms when he came to the United States and referred to them as his Prussian giants. Von Steuben was short, pot-bellied, bow-legged, and quite well past his prime by the time he got to the United States. It certainly didn't stop him. He was incredibly charismatic, and he drew anyone into his orbit, including the Washingtons. Von Steuben was a close confidant of George Washington during the Revolutionary War period. The last letter that George Washington ever wrote as president was to von Steuben, thanking him for his military service. And so they had something resembling a close friendship, despite the fact that Congress refused to give von Steuben higher office into the United States because of his immigrant status. And so there is a tragedy to all that von Steuben contributed to the United States. He never felt like he received it back. But he was really searching for greater glory and for a place in history. And though he didn't realize it at the time, we're still talking about him today, aren't we?
0: The book is Washington's Gay General, The Legends and Loves of Baron von Steuben, published by Abrams Comic Arts Shirley in 2023. It's illustrated by Levi Hastings and written by Josh Trujillo, who was interviewed by Brian DeShazer. Thanks for finding This Way Out, brought to you by the nonprofit Overnight Productions. News Wrap was written by Jeb Bakke, edited by Lucia Chappelle, produced by Brian DeShazer, and read by Joe Bainline and Michael LeBeau. Sherry Lunn wrote The Rainbow Rewind and co-hosted it with Brian DeShazer. You heard music by Kronos featuring Natalie Merchant, and Kim Wilson composed and performed our theme music. 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
4: This is meteorologist Sean Sublett with your RVA Community Weather Brief for Friday, August 7th. Mostly sunny, breezy at times, and humid. Still a small chance of an early evening shower or thundershower, but it's not especially likely. We're up to around 90 this afternoon. Scattered clouds tonight, muggy, mid-70s. Then for the weekend, sun and clouds Saturday and still humid. A shower or storm is a little more likely late in the day. We put that chance up at around 40%. We're into the low 90s. Then for Sunday, as well as Monday and Tuesday next week, sun and clouds and humid. Like today, there is a small chance of a passing shower or thunderstorm each one of those days, only about 20% each afternoon or early evening. We're to the low 90s on Sunday, then mid-90s Monday and Tuesday next week. With your RVA Community Weather Brief, I'm meteorologist Sean Sublett. Got a weather question? Find me on Blue Sky, Reddit, or send it to sublettweather.com.
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7: 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I am one of your distinguished hosts, Nine Khan.
6: And my name is Doe, and that's with two G's, so please respect it. And today, we are doing something new here. Today, we are doing a This Week in Wrestling History. Just a history lesson, I guess.
7: So, I know in the past, this show started off as like a nostalgia act.
6: Mm-hmm.
7: And we really dove into what we know a lot of people like, which is that old school attitude, you know, era, golden era, attitude era,
6: WCW,
7: you know, that stuff. You know, y'all don't really like to hear too much about what's going on today, even though we really like it. But we know that some people prefer the old stuff, and that's cool. So we're going to take a trip down memory lane, because recently we've been doing a lot of recent stuff, telling y'all about WrestleMania, the things we're doing now. So we want to tap back into to our roots real quick and give y'all a little bit of a blast from the past.
6: So this week, it is currently the end of July, going into August, and there are some historical moments that happened this week in wrestling. And I think this is a good thing to bring to you guys, because there's things that you probably don't remember, and there's probably things that you remember and can be like, oh man, I was there for that one.
7: Right.
6: I remember that moment. I remember when such and such beat such and such, you know? So like, I just want you to know what was going on around this time in the history of wrestling. And
7: so number one, right?
6: Where do you want to start, Nah?
7: I was about to go backwards
6: or forward?
7: No. We're going to start somewhere a little bit closer, because I was going to say, you know, right now we're in what we call the SummerSlam season.
6: Yes.
7: This is season of SummerSlam, where everything revolves around what is truly the second biggest wrestling show in WWE.
6: Absolutely.
7: You know, you got WrestleMania, but then you have SummerSlam. Mm-hmm. And SummerSlam comes right after. And then it's the Rumble, and then it's Survivor Series. That's your big four. But our blast from the past today for SummerSlam isn't going to be too far back. It's actually just going to be a few years back.
6: Four. This was 2022.
7: This was during the time of the height of the Bloodline. This was during the time of the height of the reign of Roman Reigns. He was fresh off the big WrestleMania victory. Mm-hmm. The biggest, what did Vince call that thing?
6: The WWE Universal Undisputed.
7: It was a long title, but what did he name the match, though? Didn't he say it was like the biggest WrestleMania match ever?
6: They coined it as both were the champions at the time. So it was champion versus champion.
7: Yeah, well, Brock got the title after a while. It was Big E.
6: Brock had the title. He beat Big E for the day one.
7: I know, but I'm just saying, like, those were some trying times. Even though it was great, because the Bloodline was good, but it was trying times. But that was the WrestleMania. We got Roman and Brock, so they were still on this crash course technically. So this was kind of like the blow off SummerSlam,
6: and
7: it was a last man standing match.
6: So let me give them some facts about this one. So the date was July 30th, 2022. This match happened at Nissan Stadium, Nashville, Tennessee, and this was in front of 500 people, and this was a big deal. This was was this the first one that they were live streaming? I don't think so. I might be wrong about that, but there were 8 matches. So we want to break down this card,
7: so
6: like a quick run through of the card.
7: So just a quick breakdown of the card. We had who I thought at this time, and we miss her so much, Bianca Belair beat Becky Lynch. This was their essential blow off from the previous year's mm-hmm. SummerSlam, when Becky came back and beat her in like 20 seconds or
6: pretty
7: something.
6: Much. That's what she
7: this
6: did.
7: Was the big, big blow off of that. We had Logan Paul beating The Miz. This was during the time when Logan Paul
6: was his second match ever.
7: This was his slow creep into what we're seeing now.
6: Yes.
7: This is that slow climb into that.
6: Yes.
7: And becoming the star that he would be now. We got United States title, Bobby Lashley versus Austin Theory.
6: This was a 5-minute match. This was a squash match.
7: A squash match. This is when they had dropped Austin from Theory, because they had just had the Steve Austin match at Mania. And they dropped the Austin from his name, which was stupid. Bobby Lashley was still around and, you know, doing
6: the Hurt Business around this time?
7: No, so around this time the Hurt Business was done by this point.
6: This wasn't Bobby with Leo Rush though, right?
7: No, that was way before the Hurt Business. Okay, cool. So by this point it was just Bobby. It wasn't even Bobby and MVP at this point. I think it was just Bobby, and we were going to creep into they're going to creep into the Pride stuff getting into like the next year.
6: Yeah. Okay.
7: Because that man, that was what, 2024 Mania, when they fought the authors.
6: AOP.
7: AOP and Karrion Kross and Mania, because we were there for that.
6: I'll take over these next three. So we have the Mysterios versus the Judgment Day.
7: The original Judgment Day.
6: They were Finn and, Finn and Dom. Well, Finn and Damian Priest went against Rey and Dom. And the Mysterios would go on to win. It was a no DQ tag match. And Edge even came in to help out. Like, that's what makes it, because they had just kicked Edge out of the Judgment Day. So this was a tag team match. And this wasn't for the titles. This was just a blow off because they were beefing really hard. After that, we got Pat McAfee defeating Happy Corbin, which is funny to me because now Pat McAfee's not in the company anymore.
7: And Baron Corbin just came back.
6: You know?
7: And he's going to be at SummerSlam this year.
6: He's going to be at SummerSlam this year, and we're not going to have Pat this year. What's the odds of that, you know? And then we had our tag team.
7: Just to say, I want to, just before we finish off, the fact that we just read it off, Pat McAfee versus Happy Corbin, we know that this was SummerSlam still during the Vince McMahon era.
6: Yes, Happy Corbin, because at first we had Bum Corbin and Broke Corbin, and yeah, so that wasn't a good time. But we had a tag team match for the undisputed WWE Tag Team Championships, and this was a special guest referee match. Jeff Jarrett would be the referee. He would go into the Hall of Fame the next year. But this was in Tennessee, where he was the guy, and he refereed the Usos versus the Street Profits.
7: For anybody that doesn't know, the Memphis, Tennessee territory has been run by the Jarretts.
6: Nashville and Memphis for a long time.
7: That's considered, Memphis is considered that whole area.
6: Yeah, yeah.
7: That's Jarrett territory. So they tapped into some history there and brought Jarrett in for the special guest referee on that.
6: And number seven, we got Liv Morgan defeated Ronda Rousey. 5-minute match for the WWE SmackDown Women's Championship. And I'll let you take over from here. It's crazy to see Liv SmackDown. She won the SmackDown Women's Championship now. Now she's defending the Raw Women's Championship against EO this year. That's pretty tight. But yeah, I'll let you take over from here.
7: Liv Morgan building a crazy Hall of Fame resume.
6: Oh, her resume is solid. She's stacked, I think. When we look back at it, it's going to be like how 10 we look at Oscar. Like, because now how we look at Oscar now, it's like, oh, man, Oscar did it all. But in the moment, we didn't realize she was doing it all.
7: But in about 10, 15 years, people going to look back and Liv Morgan might be placed in a top 25.
6: I think higher. I think they'll be looked at in that tier right under the Trish and the Lita. Like, she'll be right there with Bianca and Sasha. And I think it's her, Bianca, Becky and the Horsemen, and I think
7: you got Becky
6: a tier right under
7: Lita and Trish is definitely Becky. Out of all of them, you can say what you want about her run at this very moment, but Becky Lynch was the biggest draw in wrestling.
6: Asuka, Four Horsewomen, and I think Liv is creeping up into that tier
7: She's Rhea Ripley.
6: Yeah, I think Bianca, with her missing this year, she hasn't jumped to that tier two yet. She should be there, but that's nonetheless. Let's keep going.
7: But the next match is the main event. So we got, at this time, like I said, the height of the bloodline. We have Roman Reigns, who's the undisputed WWE Universal Heavyweight World Champion of the world. Mm-hmm. And he is facing the Beast, Brock Lesnar. And at this time, of course, Paul Heyman is still with Roman during these moments.
6: And this is last man standing.
7: So this is when we got... I'm going to tell you what made this so great for me, because this is when Brock was on like his return run. And this is gimmick. I like to call it... I call it either Farmer Brock or Cowboy Brock.
6: Farmer Brock. I like Farmer Brock.
7: Farmer Brock. Like, and the reason I say that, because in the promo before this match, Roman said it was that Farmer Boy. So, like, this is Farmer Brock. He actually came to the ring in a tractor trailer and lifted the ring up and all that at one point during the match. But one of the most telling things during the match is he climbed to the top of the tractor trailer to introduce himself. And after he did it, he threw the mic. And Roman caught that joint with one hand, like Randy Moss.
6: Mm-hmm.
7: I was like, whew. and then winked at him. I said, they breaking the fourth wall now.
6: Yeah, I'll break down the ending. There was, you know, F5s, German suplexes, but then the Usos came out.
7: And they,
6: then Theory comes out and tries to cash in the money in the bank because he just
7: lost to a title. And got dropped.
6: Yeah, and then Roman, the ring breaks.
7: The ring breaks after, you got to remember, Brock lifted the ring up
6: with
7: and
6: the tilted trailer. The
7: ring with and everything started to fall. And they ended up just piling a bunch of stuff on top of Brock, tables and all sorts of stuff to keep him down for that 10
6: and
7: count.
6: Roman would stand over him, over the debris for the 10 count for the last man standing. And that was 2022. And before we go any further, I want to say thank you guys for listening to the Bumps and Banner Radio Show here on WRIR 97.3 FM, Richmond Independent Radio, community radio for all of us. You want to start with the next one? Do you want to go AEW maybe? Or you want to go back
7: Let's take them back in the Wayback Machine real quick.
6: Okay, so let's go to the Wayback Machine. We got on this day, July 29th, 1988, we had an episode of WWF Superstars. And at this time, it was pretty much a...
7: July 29th, what was it?
6: 1988. So, we got Jesse the Body Ventura, Vince McMahon are your hosts. First match, you got Iron Sheik with Slick versus Scott Casey. That was a wash. We also have Greg the Hammer Valentine versus another enhancement talent. That was a wash. We got Brutus the Barber Beefcake versus Tim Dixon, which was also a wash. We got Frank DeFalco versus Bad News Brown, and that was also a wash. And at this time, Bad News Brown was undefeated, so that was like him in his undefeated streak. We had the Rockers teaming up to go against Rick Ganther and Pete Sanchez. And that was a wash. The Rockers would win that one. The Big Boss Man versus Chris Goodman. They were going to go fight Coco Beware at SummerSlam 88. So this was his warm-up match. We also had the Powers of Pain versus Rick Renslow and Dave Wagner. And these are another... This is just another squash match. There was a bunch of squash matches on this show. Now, I'm telling you all of this because this isn't what the show really is about. The show is really about what happens in the promo. Wait a second. Did I just read the wrong show? I think I just read the wrong show now. Because I'm looking for the challenge, and when they talk about the challenge.
7: No, so what happened?
6: Oh, I'm wrong. This is the right show. So here we go. Savage and Elizabeth are about to, they're on the platform doing an interview.
7: Yep.
6: They bring up what happens to Savage last time he was on that platform, and that's when Andre the Giant linked up with Ted DiBiase. They attacked him. They showed the clip. Then comes out Virgil. And what does Virgil do? Virgil goes and puts his hands on Miss Elizabeth. He made her watch him get attacked. And Macho said this will never happen again because he finally found someone who had his back and it was somebody he could trust. And that somebody would go on to be
7: Hulk Hogan.
6: Hulk Hogan, the real American, Mr. Vitamins and
7: say your prayers.
6: Prayers and vitamins. You know, I don't have too much good things to say about this man. Terry's a great for wrestling, but at this time, Terry is how we look at Stone Cold Steve Austin, how we look at Roman Reigns, how we look at John Cena, how we look at Bret Hart.
7: At this time, he was the GOAT.
6: He was the GOAT. He was the man.
7: GOAT.
6: And him siding with heavyweight champion Randy Savage was a mega power. That was the biggest deal in wrestling at that time. And this was the entrance to the mega powers uniting. That's what we got from this. This was them with the infamous handshake. If you've ever watched the Hogan and the Hogan and Macho Man, and you know the mega powers unite, and it's this long handshake that takes like 20 minutes to do, 20 seconds to do. But that was the big deal. And that would go on to the SummerSlam match where they would go on to fight Ted DiBiase and Andre the Giant and win. And then the Mega Powers would explode after that. So that was the beginning of one of the biggest professional wrestling storylines of all time. But everything else on this card is Hall of Famer versus enhancement talent. That's pretty much the way I can tell it to you. Greg, we got Greg the Hammer Valentine, the Iron Sheik. You know, you got Bad News Brown. These are all Hall of Famers. You got the Rockers, Shawn Michaels and Marty Jannetty. You got the Big Boss Man. You got the Powers of Pain. Like, you got some real heavy hitters on this show. But what we really came to see was Hogan and Macho Man. And that was WWF Superstars, July 30th, 1998. You have any thoughts on that now?
7: You know, the only thing I can say is that I think we all know the impact that Hogan had on the business. During that time, even though WWF was a really wonky world with all these weird characters and stuff like that, this was the ultimate form of storytelling during that time.
6: Absolutely.
7: Especially you had Miss Elizabeth right in the middle of everything. It was the perfect combination to put butts in seats.
6: Yes.
7: Because that's all the wrestling business is about.
6: I can say this is going to closer to the tail end of the rock and wrestling era where, you know, MTV is heavy affiliated. This is closer to the tail end. We're starting to get our characters like Macho and King. We're about to get King Macho. We're about to get the Ultimate Warrior. We're about to go into a different, like a generation, like a period where characters, we're expressing all the new characters that are coming out. And Hogan and Macho Man were staples in the wrestling community. So those two guys at that point had never linked and had never had any issues with each other. So those two coming together to fight the eighth wonder of the world, Andre the Giant and Ted DiBiase, mega heel at the time. I'll never forget watching him kick that ball from that little black kid when he asked that little black kid for $100 to bounce that ball 10 times. And once he got the number 9, he kicked the ball. I'll never forgive Ted DiBiase for that. But that's how much of a mega heel that guy was. That was a big deal in wrestling, and that would go on as a big deal and a big moment forever, no matter what we think about Hulk Hogan. That's really what I was getting at.
7: Right. It never matters what we think about him. It's never going to matter. He drew money, and him and Vince ushered in, there would be no what we have now without Hulk Hogan and Vince McMahon. It don't matter what either one of them did.
6: You're absolutely right.
7: At that point in time. So, you know.
6: All right. It's on you now.
7: All right.
6: We'll segue into the next one. But before we do that, thank you for listening.
7: I was about to say, we just got to remind them that they are listening to the Bumps and Banner radio show here on WRR, Richmond Independent Radio 97.3 FM. And now, last but not least, the last thing that happened in this week in wrestling.
6: And this is probably the most recent one we got.
7: And this is one of the more recent ones, but it's just ironic. So on Collision 3 years ago is when Punk introduced the Real World title.
6: So wait, let's do it right? So this was AEW Collision, July 29th, 2023. And this was in Hartford, Connecticut at the XL Center. We had Ian Riccoboni and Nigel McGuinness as the broadcast team. And this show was a loaded show. But there was a couple big moments from this show. So, you got the card? Want me to round the card off?
7: Because my Wikipedia is loading real slow.
6: Okay, so let's start off with the first match was a ladder match. And it was the House of Black's Buddy Matthews versus Andrade El Idolo. And this was a ladder match for Andrade's mask. And I think that's crazy because you got Julia Hart going off in this match. Andrade, who was entirely different character than he is now. Buddy Matthews, who we haven't seen maybe since. Maybe a year or so before that, you know? So a ladder match, Nigel McGuinness on the card. Like, it was a really good match. And to start with a ladder match is crazy. And then we had a backstage promo with the Redeemer.
8: You know what's crazy? Whoa. Before you finish that, though, I just want you to understand the levity of what you just talked about, though.
6: Mm-hmm.
8: This match, that ladder match with Andrade El Idolo versus Buddy Matthews in AEW, he had that match then. In between then and now, he has been back to WWE, yes. And then went back to AEW.
6: Yeah, and then went right back to AEW. How you know? But yes, then we have a backstage interview with the Redeemer, Miro. He had just finished beating up Aaron Solo.
8: Oh, what do you know? He's in WWE now.
6: And now he is not on AEW anymore. He's on WWE. And this was probably my favorite match of the card. Darby Allin versus Minoru Suzuki.
8: Minoru Suzuki is a legend.
6: Darby just came out looking for a fight. And Minoru was the guy who answered the challenge. And that was a fight. That's how you put it. You know, 5 minutes.
8: Darby Allin gets beat up and wins matches.
6: Yeah. So at this time, we had our TNT champion, Christian Cage, with Luchasaurus. He comes out.
8: Well,
6: he
8: cuts a promo. No.

0: So boom, very cool moment in wrestling history. Everybody knows about the Samoa Joe spot. Samoa Joe did the spot with gravity. It was so funny because he was like,
1: yes, gravity goes to do like a pop up, a springboard off the rope. And if you know Samoa Joe, he's going to move. He's not going to just let you jump on him. He's going to move out the way and you're going to fall on your face. And then him doing the gravity taunt afterwards is monumental. That's going to be in an AEW history book.
0: Muscle Buster 1, 2, 3.
1: And then we get to our moment. Tony Schiavone gets to the ring to interview none other than CM Punk, who comes out with a red bag. And CM Punk says that there's a lot of things going on, but before he talks about the bag, he wanted to talk to, you know, his ride and travel. And now he just got there an hour ago. He didn't want to let anybody down. He was very talkative about how his stay was going in AEW. But there was a lot going on. He wanted to talk about things straight on. And this was, everybody wanted to talk about Wembley. And he didn't want to talk about Wembley. He wanted to talk to Ricky Saints. Well, Ricky Starks. And at this time,
0: it's Ricky Saints because he's in WWE now, too.
1: Now he's in WWE, but yes, he's Ricky Starks. And that was a person who had beaten him twice, once in the singles and once in the tag team. And he
0: When he beat him in the singles, that was the Owen Cup, right?
1: Yes.
0: Yeah, he beat him in the Owen Cup because he was in that first Owen Cup, and Ricky Saints beat him to go move forward. See, I got my AEW history
1: down.
0: He
1: goes into talking about what's in the bag, and he pulls out in the red bag a championship, an AEW championship, because he said he's the real world championship. This title has his name on it because he deserved it and he earned it. Nobody had ever beaten him for the title. He simply got hurt. So when he came back, he wanted to be the real world champion. And he puts the belt on the ground and he marks an X on it for like the CM Punk logo X.
0: Mm-hmm. And then, of course, he will go on and defend that real world championship one time, I believe.
1: Against Absolute Ricky Starks.
0: No. If he fought against Ricky Starks, that means he defended it twice, because his last match in AEW was for that title. It was with Samoa Joe. All In, before he went in the back and put what you call it in the
1: hands
0: guillotine.
1: And feet, BTA, built to bottom.
0: To Jack Perry.
1: Yep. And then after that, you know, he talks about they had the match because Stark came out, shook his hand, and that was going to be the next week. It was going to be on South Carolina.
0: What's crazy is CM Punk is world champion in WWE right now.
1: Yes. And to see the hardships he went through then. Like
0: to get to where he's at,
1: championship, and to be where he is now is kind of monumental.
0: It's crazy.
1: We've never seen anything like this.
0: And to be honest, people can say what they want, but at 47, 48 years old, he's now vindicating everything that he always knew, which was he was a draw. It was nothing more than he knew he was putting butts in seats and he felt like he should be in the main event. Because and if we being honest, that's always what the main event has supposed to be about, is who's putting the butts in the seats.
1: And he's not wrong. Now we're going to finish this card out. Bullet Club Gold for Action Andretti, Dustin Martin, and El Hijo del Vikingo,
0: who is also now kind of in WWE.
1: Yes, he's in there, but he's hurt. Then we had Kiera Hogan versus
0: Mini
1: Mercedes.
0: Vikingo is like a champion right now.
1: And AAA. But we had Kiera Hogan versus Mercedes Martinez. Shout out to Kiera Hogan.
0: That's crazy.
1: You know how I feel about her.
0: That's crazy.
1: And then main event.
0: That's not PG.
1: The world title tag team match. FTR, Cash, and Dax versus AEW world champion MJF and Adam Cole.
0: Oh, this was during their best friends angle.
1: Yep. This was it. And that was a really good one. Really good match. I don't know who won. I want to say MJF and them lost.
0: What, that tag team title match? No, they won it because they came into All In as the champions.
1: Oh, you're right. And they both hold the titles. That's insane, actually. That's crazy. Mm-hmm. But yes, that has been a week in WWE. Well, that's been a week in wrestling history. I can't say WWE because we did two WWEs, but we did do an AEW to kind of fill out the void. So if we missed out on anything, please, you know, don't be free to hit us up on whatever platform you choose to pick, whether Facebook, Bumps and Banner Pod, Instagram, Official B&B Pod. But thank you guys for listening. 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Peace.
0: Oh.
1: Well, you can speak.
0: We got one more minute. No, FTR, they did win that match. But they did, but they got the title somehow.

0: they went into All In with the belts.
1: ROH tag
0: titles. Yeah, it was the ROH tag titles.
1: Those were the AEW tag titles.
0: FTR had all of them. Didn't FTR have both those sets of titles? We'll figure it out and we'll come back to it. We'll holler at y'all later. Peace.
1: Peace.
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4: Action. Hi, all. This is Jerry Williams, a.k.a. TV Jerry. At this point, there are more than 210 Sifter for the Ear podcasts, and it's great to be continually finding new ways to explore film, TV, and streaming with the Virginia Connection. 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
5: I have a lot of VCU kids over there, which is cool. And, you know, when I would have this shelf of VHS there, a lot of them would come in and be like, what the hell is this? And it would trip me out. I'm like, are you messing with me? And they're like, so like a movie's on this?
4: That was one of today's guests, Cody Densler, talking about selling VHS tapes in his store and the reaction of some VCU students. 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Well, there are new ones, or should I say old, and today's show will feature two that are located in downtown Richmond. Holly Wright has Rewind Video at 108 North 7th Street, and Cody Densler, who you heard earlier, just opened Monster Video in July at 207 North 3rd Street. They'll tell us about what they rent, who their customer base is, the friendly competition, and more.
6: Sifter Review of the Week.
4: Lucky on Apple TV. Seems like every week there's another action series, but this one has two outstanding features. First, Anya Taylor-Joy in the title role, who's tough, sly, and deftly navigates the occasional well-staged pursuits. Those action scenes are the other strong aspect of the series. It begins as she and her beau, Drew Starkey, accomplish a $10 million heist, but things quickly go wrong, leaving her to outrun the FBI and his corrupt mother, Annette Bening, who's sharp as always. Ingenue Ellis Taylor, as the FBI agent, continually rises to her character's challenges, while Timothy Oliphant quietly plays the long-distance supportive father. He's in jail some of the time. The showrunner is Jonathan Tropper, who's best known for Your Friends and Neighbors, so he's accomplished in creating intriguing and unusual circumstances. While the plot is never especially surprising, at least so far, it's the chase sequences and the strong performances that provide the most enjoyment. This review is based on 4 out of 7 40-minute episodes. I gave Lucky 3.5 out of 5 stars. Holly and Cody, welcome to Sifter for the Ear. So let's rewind. Sorry for the pun there. How did y'all get into movies in the first place?
5: It's a tough one. I mean, honestly, just growing up, going to the video store, renting movies, I really can't pinpoint like a first sort of experience. But, you know, growing up in the 90s and whole family kind of having an outing to the video store to rent a few and just falling in love with the process, being in there, coming home, watching those, just collecting VHS tapes and action figures, then moving into DVDs. And it's just, it stuck with me my whole life.
4: Holly, about you?
7: I feel like I've been into it since I was a child as well, on two different fronts, just being like a fan who loved watching and renting movies, like video game trading experience as well. So I kind of got my love for video games and movies around the same time. And then I was always making movies. I was always the kid who had like a camera in her hand, making skateboarding videos when I was growing up. I went to VCU for photography and film. So I've always had such a love for film collecting and everything. And I've been doing this for a long time.
4: Cody, how about you? Did you study film or any of that kind of stuff? Or is it just a hobby for you, a love?
5: Just a hobby. Similarly, I mean, growing up in that era and Jackass being so influential, just a bunch of teenagers goofing around and filming stuff.
4: I watched every episode.
5: It was great doing that a lot. Like Holly said, a lot of skateboard stuff, never any good, but just filming each other and having a blast. I always envisioned going into school for film, but things panned out differently. But I love where I'm at right now. So
2: surprise guest drop in.
4: Interestingly, both of you talked about your formative years in the video store world, and we have a drop-in surprise guest for you today who actually used to work in those stores. Maybe he even sold you something or rented you something. Jay Levitt, who now is the owner of Deep Groove Records. Jay, welcome.
8: Hey, everybody.
7: Hey.
4: When were you working in video stores?
8: 1982, 83.
4: Tell us about it.
8: It was called Video Station, and it was a small chain, probably 8 stores, based out of Knoxville, Tennessee.
4: What was so cool about it then?
8: It was fresh and it was new. Well, there weren't a lot of movies shown on network television. Back in those days, you had the 3 networks, and that was about it. If you didn't see a film in the theater, you had no way to see it.
4: Right.
8: So all of a sudden, you know, you're able to rent a classic movie.
4: What was that community like? How was that like working in that kind of environment then?
8: Oh, I loved it, because in those days we had a club. So you paid like $20 per year. You started getting to know, you know, all these various people in the community. But you got to know from the garbage collectors to the gynecologists. And I always remember the gynecologist. We rented porn movies.
4: Right.
8: And the gynecologist in town, he was one of our biggest porn renters. Kind of ironic, but I've always remembered that.
4: Now, I know, Cody, you have a little nostalgia porn section, don't you?
5: Do. Little cheeky adults only area. It's a sort of thing where, I don't know, opening up a video store, I feel like I got to have a little back room just for fun and nostalgia's sake.
4: Yeah. Holly, how about you?
7: Not at the moment. We're constantly trying to shuffle things around to maximize space, but we have amassed a bit of a collection that's ready to go for that.
4: Cool.
7: So, yeah, I'm with Cody on that. It goes hand in hand. You remember that. And I remember being a kid being like, oh, what's that back room? And I'd watch my, you know, maybe my older brother would go through it. And I was always curious.
4: So now, Jay, you run Deep Groove, which is kind of the same thing, but you obviously dealing with vinyl and that sort of thing. But would you say that Deep Groove is kind of like that same kind of community vibe that you had back in the day?
8: But very similar, in that people buy records for their own enjoyment, their own pleasure. The same with renting video. People come in, they're in good mood, they're generally smiling. My goal every time is to make sure everybody's smiling when they walk out the door, happier when they walk out than when they walked in. And so it's very, very similar in that regard. I love the job. I love having the record store.
4: All right. Good deal. Well, thanks so much for dropping in and sharing a little bit of nostalgia from the good old days.
8: If I could wish the two of them luck, I don't know how old they are or how long they've been doing this, but I will say this real quick. You know, 18, 19 years ago when I was looking to start the record store, and I was general manager Plan 9, you know, when I found a spot, the landlord came to me. He said, well, what do you want to do in this space? I said, I want to start just a record store. He looks at me like, just records? Like I was crazy. You really think you could make a living doing this? I said, well, I hope so. So to both y'all, best of luck to you. I hope it works out, and I'll come visit.
4: There you go. All right. Well, thanks for the inspiring words there, Jay.
7: Yeah.
8: Well, thanks, Jerry. Thanks for me to do it.
4: So that's a perfect segue into the next question, which is a store. Why did each of you decide? And I think in both cases, you didn't just open a store. It evolved. But how did that process work? Holly, you want to go first?
7: I had always kind of just been like buying, selling, and trading amongst my friends. And back when Craigslist was a big thing, and started my eBay account many years ago, I actually just recently checked, my first sold item I had on eBay was in 2009. So that kind of got me my like start. I was always going to conventions and things. And then I ran the tech exchange for 11 years. And then I decided to leave them, start my own company, because I was already doing a bunch of markets under my RVA VHS name.
4: Now, wait a minute. Let me interrupt you. What's the tech exchange?
7: It's a buy sell trade store that's on Carey Street that does video games and electronics and also some movies and stuff. So when I left them, I fully started my own company. I also run a couple different events. And so just having the storefront seemed like the next, you know, obvious step. And I spent almost a whole year looking for a perfect spot and finally settled on something downtown and more of the East End, just because there wasn't really much for that downtown. And then it's really cool that Cody opened up in like walkable distance, because I feel like so many vintage shops you can just hit on a nice like weekend walk or something.
2: Oh, cool. Cody, how about you? How did you decide to make the big step?
5: Yeah, similarly, like getting into reselling at an early age, or honestly just selling collections on eBay when I was a kid. I remember like eBay popping up when I was very young and just being fascinated that I could post a photo of an item and then ship it to someone. Like that was
2: magic,
5: mind blowing to me. That was very impressionable. And fresh out of high school, I had a good group of friends who were into full-time eBay reselling, the things like that. So I would hang out with them. Back then I was doing a bunch of video games, toys. This was about 2011, doing that sort of thing. And then my brother was managing Rumors at the time when they were kind of opening up, and he was teaching me about vintage clothes. I was kind of showing some things about toys and stuff.
4: Footnote:
2: Rumors is a consignment store that buys and sells clothes and shoes.
5: I started doing a lot of markets for specifically like vintage business, vintage clothing business, which was Cut and Run Vintage. Had been doing that for the past few years, always had a VHS selection there and always loved it. Ever since then, I definitely loved the idea of running a video store. I mean, when I was a kid, I wanted to work in one. And as I turned 18, they were all closing. So had a dream of that, was doing a few pop-ups. And since then, I kind of had ear to the ground, like seeing what pops up. And if it's right, it's right. And this ended up coming into my lap. And here we are.
2: If you're just tuning in, I'm talking with the owners of two downtown video rental stores, Holly Wright of Rewind Video and Cody Densler of Monster Video. So let me ask you this, because I've had this discussion twice in the last week with somebody. What is it about physical media now? Why are people collecting VHS and DVDs as opposed to just backing up on their cloud or, you know, streaming? Why do y'all think this is popular again?
7: I think a lot of people feel like we're just being, you know, screwed over by streaming services and rising costs of everything. And just like, it's expensive to live and it's expensive to be entertained. I think people just are like itching for the urge of remembering what things used to be like. Nostalgia is a hell of a drug. I mean, I'm getting high off my own supply all the time, which is dangerous running a business like this.
2: You got to sell that stuff, Holly. It's not supposed to stay in your house.
7: I know. It's too hard, though. Like every day I'm hearing people saying, oh, I cut out my streaming services, or, oh, I'm trying to set up a retro corner, and they'll buy a VCR, a Super Nintendo, and a stack of games and an old CRT. And it's just like, this is awesome. There's like something romantic about it, you know?
4: Footnote:
2: Holly mentioned a CRT. That stands for cathode ray tube, the old school non-digital television. Can you go in and rent a, you know, VHS tape and watch it?
7: No rentals at our store. I've been kicking around the idea of like how to do that, but I feel like we're kind of in like a weird time frame where some people are not as respectful of certain things. So for example, I've got some games on my shelf that are like $200. And I've got a copy of Ringu on VHS, and like that's a $60 to $70 tape. Having to rent that, I feel like, just comes with so much more risk now that we're in like collector era of this kind of media.
2: Well, will you buy them back? Like if somebody...
7: Oh, yeah, absolutely. And I always give cash offers and store credit. So oftentimes I'll have people who will buy a bunch of stuff and then trade it back for store credit, which they're always going to get more for their money.
2: Cody, how about you?
5: Well, first things first, I feel like we're an experience of like, I want people to come in, and if they leave and like purchase a tape, that's great. We want to make sales for sure, but my main goal is people to walk in and be like, damn, I haven't had this feeling in over a decade. And we're definitely experiencing that, which is a blast. I want people to be thrown back and just notice like the attention to detail to the setup. Similarly to Holly, got a couple ideas kicking around. I do want to incorporate it someday, just figuring out logistics. Also, additionally, as you talk about, Jerry, people getting into physical media, a lot of the times, one of the pinpoints is people want to own their physical media. So not necessarily take it home and rent it, but they want to have that and watch it whenever they can. Now, of course, they could come back and rent it again, but I'm finding people don't just want to rent it and watch it for the weekend. They want to take it home and put it up on a shelf.
4: Back in the day when I used to go to Blockbuster and rent VHS, you know, the VHS was talking, well, whatever, the quality is what it is. Is it been upgraded in the newer releases, or are these all old vintage VHS that are still the same kind of funky VHS quality?
7: So all of the VHS that we have in my store are old VHS tapes. I've had a couple of boots, but I mean, it's all on original hardware, you know, so.
4: Okay.
7: Not every single movie is going to look as crispy as it once was.
4: And you got to be careful with the tapes, too.
7: Oh, absolutely. And I mean, almost, I would say every other week I'm having some type of a casualty where like a VCR that I've played hundreds of hours on will just decide, you know, I'm a little hungry today. I'm going to eat this tape you just put in. There's troubleshooting and things like that all the time.
5: I get that all the time. Some naysayers talking about the quality and like, oh, it's the worst way to watch a movie, what have you. And also you get the, well, these things are degrading. And yeah, they are. But I've got some tapes that I've had forever that are still rocking. The magnetic tape strip aside, the plastic is going to outlive all of us. Yeah, you know, we can talk about quality, but there are just certain movies that when they were filmed, when they came out, they weren't meant to be watched on 4K, high definition, these big 70-inch screens. So, I mean, I've seen some older movies on like a newer 4K release, and it just looks like not great. Aspect ratio aside too, like all these things, there are just certain movies that have a certain warmth that you get when you put it on a VCR or even a CRT collab.
4: Y'all know the age for this, obviously. Do you see a certain age group that is embracing this more, or do you see it going all ages?
7: I'm kind of seeing everyone embracing it, but I'm seeing a lot of people that's like, you know, millennials who are just wanting to relive their childhood. And then also a lot of my friends who have kids who are like, we want to introduce our kids to what we grew up on and the old stuff. I do notice a difference down where we are in Richmond versus the previous shop I ran, which was like right on VCU's campus, where that was like so many VCU kids. And
4: sure.
7: Now I feel like my demographic is a lot more of like 20 to 55, which is a pretty broad age range. And that's cool.
5: Similarly, you know, with my vintage clothing store being right behind VCU, I definitely have a lot of VCU kids over there, which is cool. And, you know, when I would have the shelf of VHS there, a lot of them would come in and be like, what the hell is this? And it would trip me out. I'm like, are you messing with me? And they're like, so like a movie's on this? Like, you have to be messing with me because like you've at least seen this thing, even if you didn't grow up going to it, you have to know. But
4: you're right. Movies where people put VHS in a VHS player. So, yeah.
5: I mean, similar age bracket, I'd say more like 30 to 45. A lot of people my age and a little bit older with kids coming in, letting their kids experience it. Yeah, it's just a nice little age bracket of nostalgia for everyone.
4: You know, it's interesting you mentioned that about the not knowing what a VHS tape. We were in New York in May, and we're coming out of the Chelsea Hotel where we stayed, and the young doorman was probably 22, 23. He said, what are y'all seeing tonight? And we said, we're going to go see that new Rocky Horror. And he said, what's that?
7: Ooh. Yeah.
4: So, you know, it's funny how that things we think, like VHS, we think everybody knows because it's part of our culturals. But that was, what, the 80s and the 70s, 80s. So, yeah, it's almost 50 years ago.
7: Yeah.
5: As someone who has been on a Rocky Horror shadow cast for over a decade at this point, that hurts my soul.
4: Oh, I'm sure. It blew my mind, believe me. And it was this guy sitting next to him who didn't know what it was either. He was 20-something. So there you go.
5: Oh.
4: So I know y'all don't just sell VHS and DVD, and you mentioned toys and some other all kind of stuff. What would you say each of you is kind of the most unusual, weirdest, or fun thing that you have for sale or have sold?
7: I got a really weird Tamagotchi trade-in. So those digital pets that came out in like 1998. I think they came out in 97. So I had this girl come in and she was like, hey, do you buy Tamagotchis? And I'm in the mindset of, I'll take a look at anything. And she was moving to Europe and had like 30 Tamagotchis, and most of them were higher end ones from Japan. There were some that she traded in that I sold for like $400, which wow. just kind of blew my mind for like yeah. these tiny digital pets. And it was fun to learn about a whole other new fandom that I was not very keen on.
2: Cody?
5: I feel like most of my bizarre sells I leave to eBay. It'll be a price range that I couldn't really put on a tag in either store and people really understand. I mean, when you've been reselling for a while, I'm sure Holly can relate, your eye just catches certain things. And even if you don't know anything about it, it's a sort of like, let me look this up or have a good feeling about this. And that's happened a few times. I think one of my biggest was finding a collection of jock straps in a random thrift store in North Carolina for about a quarter a pop. And I know there's a good market for those. So I grabbed those up, and some of them I put out in the store and have done pretty well. And some of them have been doing all right on eBay.
2: And jock straps. Did you at least wash those jock straps before you sold them?
5: we'll let the listeners decide. No, of course, I wash everything.
2: Well, you never know. It might be why they wanted them, you know, to have this
5: funkiness too. The value is going to go up for that, for sure.
7: Is there like dog strap patina?
2: Yeah, the little patina, exactly. So it's interesting because one of you's on 3rd Street, one of you on 7th Street downtown, and you're so close together. You mentioned that earlier. You think there's enough business for both of you? Do you think you should merge at some point, or is that a dirty word?
7: I think there's enough business for both of us. I feel like there's space for everyone, and I'm always open to collabing with other businesses. So we've talked in the past about, you know, getting on each other's events before. And I think it's super fun when people come in to my store and they'll come in carrying a tape and be like, oh, I got this from Monster Video. Or they're here and they're like, oh, I'm going to go over to Monster Video. And I kind of tell everyone like, hey, if you're doing a little vintage tour, like, here's all the spots you should go.
5: I mean, again, it's just been a little over a week, but I've definitely had people come in and be like, man, do you have like Ferris Bueller? Yeah, I've had like 5 copies, but they just keep getting grabbed. Holly's probably got one up the street. I mean, like things like that, common titles that you see a lot where it's like, yeah, like they probably have it over there. Like, and I think it's a great way of just like hitting 2 stores that are close together to see what they have and maybe find something new.
2: If you're just tuning in, I'm talking with the owners of 2 downtown video rental stores, Holly Wright of Rewind Video and Cody Densler of Monster Video. You've got the DVDs and the VHS. What about, and Holly, I know you mentioned, what about the hardware? What if somebody wants to find a DVD player or even a VHS player?
7: We tend to always have VCRs in stock and at least 1 or 2 CRTs available. And I get all the time, too, people complaining on the internet about the prices of CRTs or VCRs because they claim that you could just find them on the street for free. And like, yeah, every once in a while you can still find that stuff for dirt cheap places, but going into a shop that's going to have a warranty and fully test things and everything, and you don't have to go through the kerfuffle of, you know, meeting up with some Joe Schmo on Facebook Marketplace or something. So to people who come into the stores, no one's complaining about whatever the prices are. And I'm sure Cody has dealt with that as well.
5: We've got TVs, we've got VCRs. The VCRs are absolutely flying. I've got a death pile stack at my home about 40, 50 deep that all need testing, cleaning, the likes. But I'm bringing them in slowly but surely. VCRs, DVD players, Blu-ray players. I've got a Beta player. I've got a Laserdisc player. If you've got a CD player, I'm on the lookout. But
2: no Beta cams.
5: Actually, I had someone drop off a Beta cam 2 days ago that I need to test and see what's up. But
2: you got to find Beta cam tape. Those must be a real challenge to find.
5: So we'll see. TBD.
2: There you go. One question I always like to ask everybody at the end, and this will be interesting to see if it's something old or something new when you're not working in the store. What have you seen lately, whether it's something in a movie in the theaters or streaming or maybe even some interesting VHS or DVD you pulled out of your own stock?
7: The most recent thing I watched, and I was a little late to the game on it, was Obsession. I just recently watched that, and that was really fun. Then my husband and I, we took a vacation back in June and we were staying in a cabin and we specifically brought our VCR and a stack of VHS tapes just to, you know, watch a whole bunch of tapes that we've seen 100 times, but just to, you know, have that energy again. And
4: did you at least pick ones that were like related to murders in cabins in the woods kind of things, you know, Evil Dead and some of those fun ones?
7: I brought Dog Soldiers, Hook. So not tons of like cabiny ones, but just ones that we were like, you know what, let's just have the feel good vibes and have this on. But it was funny because we took a boat to the cabin. And so we have like a VCR just sitting on this like boat with us with all our tapes and hoping none of it's going to fly off because we didn't secure everything as well as we could have, you know?
4: Yeah. Cody, how about you? What have you seen lately?
5: I'm always watching something. I think the beautiful thing about the video store, which is what I had envisioned for a while, is like people coming in to trade stuff. And I'm like, man, I've never heard of this. Take it home, watch it. Then bring it back here to find its new home. I brought home one that had been on my watch list for a bit. I Married a Witch, like 1940s movie. That was pretty fun. And then the most recent watch was actually Cafe Flesh, which I had not seen before. Is an adult film, but very cool sci-fi dystopian art house movie. The director did another movie that I love called Dr. Caligari, which was another like 80s, not original Cabinet of Dr. Caligari, just a weird art 80s movie. But watch that one, which was also quite interesting, but a fun one.
4: Thank you both. It's been fascinating. It's great to hear this is still alive as somebody who visited those stores all the time and enjoyed it. Thank you both. Good luck in the future.
5: Thank you, Jerry.
4: Or from the past, should I say.
7: Our future past.
4: There you go. That was Holly Wright, who owns Rewind Video at 108 North 7th Street, and Cody Densler, who just opened Monster Video in July at 207 North 3rd Street. I'll include their Instagram links on the webpage for this show at TV Jerry.
9: Coming soon. In theaters.
4: One night only. In a slightly different New York City, single people are only allowed to have sex one night. So Callum Turner and Monica Barbaro meet up, and you can take it from there. From Will Gluck, the writer-director of Anyone But You and Friends with Benefits. Super Troopers 3. The original gang of cops is back to deal with a new drug ring and a wedding. And if you didn't realize it, Brian Cox is a member of that troupe. Ice Cream Man. From horror director Eli Roth comes this new thriller about a summer town that descends into madness as a result of the sweet treat. Cookie Queens. More munchies, but this time it's a family comedy with four Girl Scouts vying to sell the most cookies. Sheep in the Box. This Japanese import is set in the near future when a couple decides to welcome a humanoid robot into their home as their son. Cat Video Fest 2026. Again this year, a compilation of the best cat videos. Blazing Saddles, the Mel Brooks classic, returns for 1 week.
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4: The Shards on FX and Hulu. Ryan Murphy and Bret Easton Ellis collaborated to develop a series from Ellis' autobiographical novel. It's set during his senior year at an exclusive Los Angeles school. Monsters of God on HBO. This documentary explores the shadowy world of exotic reptile smuggling, following two rival kingpins. Sterling Point on Prime. Annie and her twin brother, raised in New York by their single father, discovered that their estranged grandfather bequeathed them a lake island. Big Chicken, a fast food conspiracy on Netflix. Comedian Mo Gilligan embarks on a daring 28-day journey across the UK and US, eating only fried chicken to explore the craving and the industry fueling it. You, Me, and Tuscany on Peacock. Does any woman ever travel to Italy without falling in love? This one stars Halle Bailey, who crashes at an empty Italian villa posing as the owner's fiance until she finds a new love. Alley Cats on Netflix. From Ricky Gervais comes this animated comedy about a group of feral British cats. The Last House on Netflix. A family is suddenly sealed inside their house with no way out, and a mysterious threat is keeping them trapped. With Greta Lee, Wagner Moura, and Sid Edwards. Ted Lasso on Apple. This new season has Jason Sudeikis returning to England after 3 years in the U.S., but he's coaching the Richmond women's team. That's it for this week. This is Jerry Williams. Thanks for listening.
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14: This is meteorologist Sean Sublett with your RVA Community Weather Brief for Friday, August 7th. Mostly sunny, breezy at times, and humid. Still a small chance of an early evening shower or thundershower, but it's not especially likely. We're up to around 90 this afternoon. Scattered clouds tonight, muggy, mid-70s. Then for the weekend, sun and clouds Saturday and still humid. A shower or storm is a little more likely late in the day. We put that chance up at around 40%. We're into the low 90s. Then for Sunday, as well as Monday and Tuesday next week, sun and clouds and humid. Like today, there is a small chance of a passing shower or thunderstorm each one of those days. Only about 20% each afternoon or early evening. We're to the low 90s on Sunday, then mid-90s Monday and Tuesday next week. With your RVA Community Weather Brief, I'm meteorologist Sean Sublett. Got a weather question? Find me on Blue Sky, Reddit, or send it to sublettweather.com.
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you recognize that tune, it's Morena Boca de Oro. Actually, it's still that even if you don't know it. One of the big hits of Ari Barroso from 1941, if memory serves, done instrumentally here by Clovis Pereira on a 1963 LP called Velhos Sucessos em Bossa Nova, even though this one isn't Bossa Nova, but still, much more to come, literally, from Joyce and many others on this edition of Bossa Brazil. Thanks for tuning it in.

That was pretty avant-garde, wasn't it? Identify that quote. Lucas Santana from a 2011 album called Sin Nostalgia. He calls that Recado pro Pio Lobato. He was preceded by Joyce and Juan Donato with E Muito Mais and much more, her 2010 work Aquarius. And next up, a pretty famous tune from that immortal songwriting team of Vinicius de Moraes and Johann Sebastian Bach on Bossa Brazil.

Gafiera San Paolo is right there from their 2010 self-titled album, Biscacci. Gafiera is a way of owning a derogatory term. Gafiera related to the word gaff, referring to dancers in a club doing inappropriate things, so they just appropriated it. Before that was Cefa Suarez da Silva, the same artist we used to lead off last week's Bossa Brazil so deliciously, and that's another track from the EP on the theme of Vasiu, this one called Delicado. And Trio Esperanza was at the start of the set with Ahoza Rancho das Flores from their Debaca Jobim, released 2010 in France. Here's some new Frevo-flavored stuff just sent to us from the saxophonist Spock. He's got lots of guests on this YB album called Haises. In this case, Zeca Balero, and they're bringing us a track called Ticar, referring to some of the artist's ancestral roots in Cameroon on Bossa Brazil.

That group is Demoncustico. Vagalumi is from their 2006 self-titled release. And then from a rock band called Apañado Sol, we got Prediu from their 2011 Acústico Sucatero, which is kind of acoustic scrap dealer. At the start of the set was Chica from the artist Spock, and his guest Zeca Bolero. That's a 2026 release from YB called Hyesis. You can get all the stats and box scores on these if you want. Write to us at brazilnut2929@gmail.com. Next up, music from 2006, more recently re-released. This will be Eduardo Godin with Selma Borragian. We've played both of them a few times. Geronimo from the album Um Jeito de Fazer Samba on Bossa Brazil.

Is that voice familiar? Caetano Veloso sitting in with Banda Black Rio. They did Auspesto Head and Toe from their 2011 Supernova Samba Funk. And then Clara Moreno told us Samba e Tudo, Samba's Everything. That's from 2004, a release called Morena Bossa Nova, all one word. And we began with the voice of Selma Bonagian with Eduardo Gudin. Geronimo was originally released 2006 on the old W label, but since remastered and re-released. Now here's one we introduced a while back, Eliana Elias, recorded live in San Francisco, her 2026 Candid Records release Ao Vivo on Bossa Brasil.

On the end, almost at the end, we had Marcos Valle, title song from his 2010 Estatica. And in between, the classic Choro Odeon from the composer Ernesto Nazareci, done there by Rosaria Gatti, her 1995 Zan Zan no Chorinho. And beginning that set was Eliana Elias, live version of So Danço Samba from her 2026 release Ao Vivo. Bossa Brazil is curated, excruciated, and producerated by Roger Collins at the studio of the Forest Primeval in Carolina do Norte. Please support this station playing it. We're going out with Naná, as done by the San Balanço Trio from 1964. Thanks for listening, caros ouvintes. Until our next Bossa Brazil, namaste, aloha, tchau, pessoal.

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This is DJ Dial-Up with coming back with another episode of Quality Time. Gonna just play y'all some music, help you get through the end of your week. We're gonna start with a little bit of Barry White type jams. Let's get into it.

0: All right, everybody, you are tuned into Quality Time with DJ Dial-Up. Just to give you a little recap of what we just listened to, that was Stevie Wonder with My Sharia Moore. Before that, we heard Honeycomb with Ooh Baby Baby. We heard Odyssey with Hang Together. Angel Moore with Ecstasy, and that was the Ghetto Jazz mix. Before that was the late, great Aaliyah with Hot Like Fire. We had two from Streetwise Records. They're legendary New York City, kind of like post-disco, hip-hop sort of label. We heard Pee-wee with Be My Girl. And then before that, we heard Nairobi with Funky Soul Makossa. And then we heard Cloud One with Atmosphere Strut, Marvin Gaye with Praise off of his In Our Lifetime album. Kind of a underrated Marvin Gaye album. It's got some really good stuff on it. 1981. Before that, we heard two with production from Barry White, the Love Unlimited Orchestra with Love's Theme, obviously the vocal version. And then we heard Jimmy Cameron and Vella Cameron with Be Fair to Me. I have a question for you guys. How much money could you save by taking public transportation? A study by the American Public Transit Association shows that between high gas prices, expensive parking, on average, Americans could save over $800 a month and almost $10,000 a year by taking public transportation. Those savings go up as gas prices continue to rise. 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I take the buses, y'all. They're free. I feel like a lot of people don't take advantage of that in Richmond, and it's an amazing bus system that we have, and it's a great public resource. Up next, I'm going to play a little promo. We got a t-shirt design contest, so if you are an artiste, make sure you listen up, because you could be the next designer of the WRIR Fun Drive t-shirt.
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0: H-Town, Lil O, born on click, it's going down. Can you feel me? Make money, baby, make money.
1: Y'all, we just heard Lil O with Can't Stop. Before that was Tila Rock with You Got the Time. Before that was Manyaka with Goriaka. Jorge Ben with Oba La Vem Ella. Some probably butchered Portuguese pronunciation there. Kid Creole and the Coconuts with The Love We Have off their Tropical Gangsters album. It's a great album. Very wacky. We had Stevie Wonder. We already covered that. So up next, we're going to go in a little bit of a different direction. Eventually get into some housey kind of stuff. So stay tuned, y'all.

All right, y'all, we just heard Willie Bobo with No Matter What Shape Your Stomach's In from his album Uno, Dos, Tres, One, Two, Three. Before that, we heard Matha Fatu with Nafu Gui. And before that, we heard the Haitian artist Jephte Guillaume with La Cua. Before that, we heard a couple house tunes. Satoshi Tomo featuring Arnold Jarvis with And I Loved You. That's the 12-inch Red Zone mix. Before that was Jimmy Principle, and that was a Hurley's dubstrumental of You're All I've Waited For. Before that, we heard DJ Perna with Where You Are Is Not Who You Are, from the EP It Smells Like Booty Hole on Mars, Bring Me Back to Earth. Before that, we heard Mallgrab with Spirit Wave. He's an Australian house artist. That album came out in 2022. It's called What I Breathe. Before that, we heard Sylvia with Automatic Lover. She's talking about her robot lover. Seems like, I guessed, timely? I don't know. Before that, we heard Vinyl Versions with Moni Moni. I don't really know the story of that one. It seems like some kind of weird private press record club or something. So next weekend, WRIR is turning 21, and we are celebrating it at Ardent Craft Ales because turn 21, that means you can drink now. Saturday, August 15th, so it's going to be noon to 8 p.m. It is free at Ardent Craft Ales. Really cool lineup of bands. We got Strawberry Moon, Radio B, Jake the Dog, Flora and the Fauna, King Kaiju, ZHTML, and Sammy Gardner. And WRIR DJs are also going to be spinning the whole time as well. So that's going to be really cool. Richmond Food Not Bombs helps those in need of a meal, but it's about solidarity, not charity. Food Not Bombs is an international organization devoted to ending poverty and war. 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

0: down are you going, my dear?
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1: 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I hope it was helping you guys get through your Friday. Hope you've been enjoying the tunes and the bird sounds and me having the inability to speak the English language. Even right there, could barely get through that. Hope you guys had fun. I got a little more music for you. And up next, Enzo is going to play us some of that rock and roll music, so stay tuned. Thank you.

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It is 3 p.m. Good afternoon. I am Enzo. This is Pop Goes the World.

Oh, yes, indeed, people. Yes, indeed. How about that, man? WIRLP 97.3 FM, Richmond Independent Radio. Pixies coming out the gates with Pixies off Surfer Rosa. Are you kidding me? And, you know, not that one. What was it? My mind is escaping now, of course. Yeah, not that. River Euphrates. River Euphrates. That's what I'm talking about, right? That's how we come out the gates swinging this afternoon. Idlewild, before that, giving us a modern way of letting go. Dam Builders with Smooth Control. And Man or Astro Man kicking off this afternoon's Pop Goes the World show with DEFCON 5. Indeed. Good afternoon, people. It is me, Enzo. It is Pop Goes the World on WIRLP 97.3 FM. Richmond, your community radio station. Thank you for dialing me up and tuning me in on this lovely Friday afternoon so far. Hot, still unbearably hot outside. And stick around at the end of this next set. I will give you a look at the weather for the weekend and let you know what the rest of the weekend has in store for you. But until then, people, you know what Leonardo da Vinci always says, yes. Because, you know, me and Leo used to hang out all the time, right? It's such a beautiful line. And if you are at all any kind of creative human being, whatsoever, you understand this and you feel it. Art is never finished. It is only abandoned. And that is such a great line because, you know, you can apply that to all aspects of your life, right? So that's how I figure. I come in here every Friday afternoon at 3 p.m. and start. And I would like to keep going because I would love to keep tweaking and making it perfect, but perfection is such out of our reach, always out of our reach. Perfection is constantly out of our reach. And I actually had a friend of mine who used to say, perfection is the enemy of good. Now, it doesn't mean you have to strive for good. It just means after a little while, man, you just got to step back.

Yes, indeed, people. WIRLP 97.3 FM, Richmond, going back to 1991. Pre-grunge, man. This is what was laying the footwork. No, laying the groundwork. That's it. For all that was happening, that was going to happen in the mid to late 90s. Superchunk off their second album, No Pocky for Kitty, and Skip Steps 1 and 3. Parquet Courts before that with Master of My Craft. That was Beach Slang with the Future mixtape for the Art Kids. Bully gave us I Remember and Far, kicking that set off with Mother Mary. Good afternoon, people. It is me, Enzo. It is Pop Goes the World on WIRLP 97.3 FM. As I promised you, let me give you a look at the weather, let you know what the rest of the weekend has in store. I don't need to tell you. You know what it's going to be. It's going to be hot. It's August in the capital city. This is how we do, man. Right now, it's a partly cloudy 91 degrees. Later on tonight, a slight chance of showers or thunderstorms later on tonight. They say between 8 and 11 p.m., but only about a 20% chance is what they say. Tomorrow, mostly sunny with the high going up to 95, although the heat index values are going to be as high as 101. And then Sunday, a slight chance of showers and thunderstorms in the afternoon. Again, only about a 20% chance is what they say. Aside from that, mostly sunny and high with the high going up to 94 on Sunday. So yeah, this is how we do in the capital city in August. yeah, never mind. Keep yourselves hydrated. You don't need me to tell you that. Everybody is telling you that. And it's one thing to say it. It's one thing to know it. It's another thing to actually do it. So do it, right? Let us get back into the music. Literally.

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WIRLP 97.3 FM, the Star Spangles, and I Live for Speed. Tab, the band. Before that, give us the Backseat Lover. Stripes doing their version, live version, mind you, of Get Your Kicks on Route 66. Mandow Diao, Welcome Home, Luke Robitaille, and the music kicking that set off with the Freedom Fighters. Good afternoon, people. It is me, Enzo. It is Pop Goes the World on WIRLP 97.3 FM, Richmond Independent Radio, your community radio station. And hey, you know, your community radio station is turning 21 years old. And I think it's appropriate that we are 21 years old. We're old enough to drink. Not that that ever stopped us before, mind you. But now that we are 21, we were able to move out of our parents' house and get our own place. Right? Because we got a brand new building now that we moved into earlier this year, the year we were turning 21. So I think that's very appropriate. We were finally able to move out and get our own place. So we're going to be celebrating turning 21 1 week from tomorrow at Ardent Craft Ales. And it's going to be free. We got bands. You know we're going to have bands. Strawberry Moon, Radio B, Jake the Dog, Flora and the Fauna, King Keju, ZHTML, and Sammy Gardner, all going to be playing live for you. It's going to be happening 1 week from tomorrow at Ardent Craft Ales, from 12 p.m. to 8 p.m., all-day affair. Celebrate us being 21. And again, now that we've got our own place, be careful if any volunteer from WRIR asks you to, I got my own place now. You want to come up and see my etchings? just be careful of that is all I'm saying, because we're 21 and we got our own place. So, look out is all I'm trying to say. Yeah. I'm going to send this next song out to my boss. As a matter of fact, some of you might know I work at a fine dining Italian restaurant downtown here in Richmond, a job I absolutely love, if only because it allows me to shame middle-aged, middle-class white women into finishing their dishes, which they never finish. They always leave that one bite. What is it about, middle-aged, middle-class white women? They always leave that one tiny bite, and it's just, come on. Let me guess, your mother taught you a proper lady always leaves one? No, your mother is wrong. Tell your mother I said she's wrong in that, by the way. So it allows me to do that, and they pay me for it, mind you. They think I'm being cheeky. It's cute, truly. But yes, I'm going to dedicate this text on to my boss, who gets there every morning at 11 a.m. and just starts cooking. He starts making the sauces. He starts making the pastas, everything. And then his assistant chef comes in, Carlos, comes in about noon, and he helps them out. And eventually they open up a bottle of wine. They start drinking. 2 p.m., they adjourn to the bar and turn on the soccer game from Italy, live from Italy. And they'll, put themselves out a charcuterie board and drink wine and enjoy the rest of the afternoon until we open at 5 p.m. So, yeah, we usually walk in at 4 o'clock, with them, with a bunch of food out on the bar, drinking wine, watching the soccer game. And it's hysterical. I find it hysterical at the very least. So, yes, this is going out to my boss, Antonio, and his assistant chef, Carlos. It is the Godfathers, of course, because I said so. It is Pop Goes the World.

0: yes, indeed, people. Yes, indeed. Could there possibly be a better way to close out the first hour of this afternoon's Pop Goes the World show than with Ween doing the live cover of the, the live version of the Japanese Cowboy, right? Oh, Lord, man. And can I tell you, I saw Ween here, when was that? Maybe, 25 years ago, maybe? I don't even remember now. It's all a blur. You know the 90s, they were all a blur. They played Alley Cats, of all places. They played Alley Cats, and it was such a fantastic show. Ween at Alley Cats. You know, think about that for a second. And can I tell you, the waft of illicit smoke that came out when they walked out onto the stage that followed them out. Oh, my Lord. Got the whole front half of Alley Cats toasted, man. Such an amazing show. You know, that might have been reason. I don't know. I would like to think it wasn't, because Ween always puts on a great show, right? That's all I'm saying. Dead Kennedys before that, doing the live cover of Rawhide, Satan's Pilgrims. With the cover, the guitar surf cover of The Godfather and The Godfathers themselves with Cause I Said So. Indeed, people. Good afternoon. It is me, Enzo. It is Pop Goes the World on WIR LP 97.3 FM, Richmond Independent Radio, your community radio station, turning 21 years old, like we did earlier this year. And we're going to be celebrating 1 week from tomorrow, and I hope you join us. The party is going to be at Ardent Craft Ales, live music from Strawberry Moon, Radio B, Jake the Dog, Flora and the Fauna, King Kaiju, ZHTML, Sammy Gardner, all playing live. And it's free, people. It's free. Come celebrate us turning 21 1 week from tomorrow, all right? Now, some other great news, our Fall Fun Drive right around the corner. 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

There we go, people. WIRLP 97.3 FM, Richmond. Has a band called No Age with a track called Cruise Control. Wipers before that with a track called When It's Over. The Horrors with the Who Can Say. And Radio 4 kicking that set off with Enemies Like This. Good afternoon, people. It is me, Enzo. It is Pop Goes the World on WIRLP 97.3 FM, Richmond Independent Radio. 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Who knew? Who knew? Man, when I came on here 20 years ago, I came on in the beginning of 2007. I think, as a matter of fact, my first show might have been actually January 1st, 2007, if I can recall correctly. So I've been here 20 years as well. And who knew? We would make it to 21. Lord knows. Pipe dream at the very best, or at the very least, as it were, and to own our own building. Oh, Lord, man. Yeah. We're 21 and we own our own building. Oh, yeah. Anywho, let us continue, shall we? The Richmond Reproductive Freedom Project is a volunteer-based organization which has been providing practical and financial support for abortion services in Virginia since 2004. They seek to make these vital health care services accessible to all people regardless of their financial status. If you are in need of services, you can call 888-847-1593. For more details, including ways on how you can help out, you can visit rrfp.net and find out how you can get involved.

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WIRLB 97.3 FM Richmond. Still tweaking this art project this afternoon is what I'm doing. Not ready to abandon it yet. I still got some tweaking to do. That was Shame, by the way, with a track called Alphabet. Sweeping Promises. Excuse me. Sweeping Promises before that, giving us Cross Me Out. Playboy Man Baby with I Wish My Brain Was a Computer. And Young Knives kicking that set off with Swarm. Good afternoon, people. It is me, Enzo. Pop Goes the World on WIRLP 97.3 FM Richmond. 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Click on this afternoon's Pop Goes the World post and keep up with the entire playlist as it's updated in real time. 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And stick around. As a matter of fact, at the top of the hour, it's going to be Phil with the Friday Clockout. 7 o'clock, it's going to be, of course, Deutsche Jams with Janelle at, excuse me, at 9 o'clock, it's Guitar Inferno with DJ Entropy. The Lunar Orbit at 11 p.m. later on tonight with DJ Zach. We still got an open time slot there at 1 a.m. in the morning. So, you know, come on down and see what you can do if you want to do a show, is all I'm trying to say, right? And Live from the Audience in the Overnights with DJ Mike. And he's got a great live performance from Chapel Roan. So there you go. That's in the overnights. And a quick look to tomorrow on Cause and Effect at 1 p.m. tomorrow. Chuck Styles is going to be checking out Chuck Brown and the entire DC go-go scene. At 3 p.m., Fontaine's coming on for End of the Century. And at 5 p.m., it's going to be Jesse McLean with River City Limits. And again, remember, next Friday here on this time slot, it's going to be Fontaine as we alternate weeks. So Fontaine is going to be on next Friday. But not to worry. You don't have to wait another week for Fontaine because she's doing End of the Century tomorrow at 3 p.m., right? And then What the Fontaine next Friday at 3 p.m., right? That's how we do, man. That's how we've been doing lately. And it's been fantastic as far as I'm concerned. All right, let's get back into the music with a great little post-rock outfit from Baltimore, Maryland. A band called Ponytail. And a track called Beg Waves. It is. Pop Goes the World.

Oh my, my, my. What a fine little art project this has been this afternoon that I've enjoyed immensely. That was Squid, as a matter of fact, with a track called Sludge. Swans before that, giving us their cover of course, Joy Division's Love Will Tear Us Apart. Big Wave before that with What's Wrong, Joy Division. Cabbage with I Was a Teenage Insect. And Ponytail kicking that set off with Beg Waves. And yes, I'm almost ready to abandon this project this afternoon, which has been lovely. But I could go on tweaking it forever if I wanted to make it absolutely, absolutely perfect. But remember, perfection is boring. That's all I'm trying to say. Perfection is boring. And as Leonardo da Vinci said, you know, there is no such thing as perfection. Art is never finished. It's only abandoned. So I am going to abandon it now.

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4: 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Welcome to the Friday clock out. I am Phil D. How the hell are you people doing out there? It is Friday. It's going to be a gorgeous day today. I don't know about the rest of the week, but we're going to say it's going to be awesome. How about that? Okay, sounds good. You know what I've been noticing? Like, this is weird. Like, when I've been out driving and stuff and I see one of those Tea Party license plates and stuff, you know, I used to think it was, like, very visceral and very, like, don't tread on me, snake, and stuff like that. I was like, wow, that guy, they're serious, man. They mean it. And but now every time I see it in light of everything in the world, I'm like, really? Don't tread on me? Yeah, I mean, like, I just kind of, like, have a now I have a different voice for it. It's like, don't tread on me. Don't tread on me. Please don't tread on me. Please clap and don't tread on me. I'd appreciate it. I feel like that it's lost a lot of its bite that it used to. I mean, and we all know the thing. It's like, don't tread on me. I don't want no new taxes or anything like that. No, no high prices, all that stuff. But you paid for that plate, you know. And I know. I heard somebody said that libertarianism was just astrology for white men, but I don't know. It's like, maybe that's true. I don't know. But anyway, I feel like it's kind of lost its bite because, you know, it used to be like a certain kinds of people would have those, you know, usually of a, like a certain political stature or whatever. But now I just feel like anybody can have it. I mean, it's fine, but, you know, why are you paying for a play like that? Anyway, I just, every time I see it now, I'm just like,
2: don't tread on me. Don't tread on me. Okay, just don't do that. Okay, please.
4: All right, anyway, it's all cool. If you have one, that's fine, whatever. All right, we're going to start with some Mahala Rabanda and The Man Who Drinks, which is not me, so not right now, so I'm good.

No. I'm going to stop. I'm going to stop right now and talk for a second. You know what? I think you guys are great. Oh, yeah. I got to tell you. Let me read you this. The WRER 97.3 FM 21st birthday party is next Saturday. 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It's free. We will love donations if you're there. You can buy T-shirts or whatever we're going to have to offer. There's going to be all kinds of fun stuff. Where Strawberry Moon's going to be there, Radio B, Jake the Dog, Flora and the Fauna, King Kaiju, ZHTML, I don't know how you pronounce that, Sammy Gardner. It's going to be a lot of fun on a bun. You could probably see some of your favorite DJs there as well. That is next Saturday at Ardent Craft Ales, 12 p.m. to 8 p.m., so come celebrate the 21st birthday of WRER with us. It'll be great. I'm also going to be giving away X-Cock tickets here. I'll give you more details about that a little bit later. I just wanted to jump in and say, hey, because this is a long set coming up. Starting with And So I Watch You From Afar from their last album, Megafauna, and North Coast Megafauna here at WRER 97.3. This is the Friday Clock Out.

The Fall, probably their last great record to me, Your Future Out Clutter, and YFOC, Slippery Floor. For that, Sharks in the Gene Pool with Jello Biafra and No Means No. And before that, Whores from their Gold album, and I see you are also wearing a black t-shirt, North Coast Megafauna by And So I Watch You From Afar. Whores are coming to town here not too long from now. I'm not sure. You could go look it up if you want. The Richmond Reproductive Freedom Project is a volunteer-based organization which has been providing practical and financial support for abortion services in Virginia since 2004. They seek to make these vital health care services accessible to all people regardless of their financial status. If you are in need of services, you can call 888-847-1593. For more ways you can help out, you can visit rrfp.net to find out how you can get involved. All right, I'm going to give away some ex-cop tickets. They're playing next Friday at Richmond Music Hall with, looks like, Belushi Speedball and U.S. Bastards. 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You and a buddy get to see, or pal, or whoever, get to see ex-cops live at Richmond Music Hall. 804-649-9737. 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

All right, congratulations to David. You are going to go see X-Cops next Friday. Congratulations. All right, we're going to keep going. Automatic, one of my favorite bands of the past few years, and one of my favorite albums last year's Is It Now? Plus their second album before that, Automatic, was also one of my top threes picks. I love them that much. But they're coming to town in a number of weeks, so I'm really excited about that as well. So you're going to be hearing a lot more of them, not that you don't already, because I am a creature of habit. Anyway, this is the title track from their last album, Is It Now? Here at WRER 97.3, the Friday Clock Out.

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You're listening to the Friday Clock Out, people.

All right, Faust, classic track, It's a Rainy Day, Sunshine Girl, from their album So Far. I believe that's a second record by them, if I'm not mistaken, going back to 72. Yeah, 72. Then before that was Juana Molina, straight up from 2025, and her album Doga and Intrigualado, which is a really hard record to get on vinyl. And I don't think she was picked up by Domino this time, unfortunately, that label, to print more copies of that. Popular Mechanic was in there with Muster. Spill Gold was in there from their Highway Hypnosis album and the song Burning. And then one of my favorite bands this year, Los Serafontan and Fats Cobra. That's just a single from 2020. And then we started with Automatic a little while ago. Title track to their 2025 album, Is It Now, from Stone's Throw Records. And they are coming to Richmond in a few weeks. So if you like that track, you know, keep that in mind. The Richmond Reproductive Freedom Project is a volunteer-based organization which has been providing practical and financial support for abortion services in Virginia since 2004. They seek to make these vital health care services accessible to all people regardless of their financial status. If you're in need of services, you can call 888-847-1593. For more details, including ways you can help out, you can visit rrfp.net to find out how you can get involved. All right, let's continue with Rainy Sunshine and Black Moth Super Rainbow from their Eating Us album and Born on a Day the Sun Didn't Shine. 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

All right, that was Gal Costa from her India album, 1973, in Relance. For that, Thinking Fellers Union, Local 282, My Pal the Tortoise, Cavern of Eight...

Antimatter, oh my gosh, Make Out Fade Out from their Hormone Lemonade album. And we started with Black Moth, Super Rainbow, Born on a Day the Sun Didn't Rise, sorry, from the Eating Us album 2009. Time for some iCube. See how long we're going here. I don't know if I'm going to take it to the end or not, but this is WRER 97.3. This is the Friday Clock Out. Space out.

All right, I'm going to go ahead and talk. That was P Model from their In a Model Room. Great, great record from Japan. And Kamamari Pop. That's a 2020 remaster. Before that was iCube and Vanta Blau. All right, I think the next couple ones we're doing here is Jenny Haval from her last album, or maybe not her last album, but a couple years ago, Classic Objects and Year of Sky. We got some Bernard Astardi here, maybe some Golden Bug. We'll see what else I have time for. Kokani Orchestra. I'm not sure yet. All right, but anyway, I'll see you in a couple of weeks. Y'all stay safe. Keep your tribes close. Reach out to people in need. And try a little kindness out there, here and there. And don't take any crap. All right, see y'all next time.

0: Okay. Let's turn it up. Yo, shout out to Phil with his music ending on time. We love that. Oh my gosh. So guys, my name is Janelle. I am happy and delighted to be here with you guys tonight. And I believe we're going to have a beautiful night. We're going to vibe. We're going to have a great time. And whether you are currently tuned in on the radio or you are, you know, tuned in live stream live, or you are on the internet and you are tuned in like that, either or, I'm just happy and grateful to have you guys here tonight. Oh my God. So I see this couple, they're on one of those e-scooters and they're like going downhill and they like hit a hard hump on the cobblestone. And I was like, yo, that could have been 2 seconds from being tragic. Like, I get it. You know, you want to be cute with your lover. You want to be cute with your honey. You want to be cute with your boy. Like, but let me tell you something. There's nothing that's not even more not cute than hitting the pavement. Because I guarantee you, if like I was dating somebody or seeing somebody and they were like, oh, let's get on the scooter, and you know, and it was their push to say something like that, and I'm like, oh, okay, sure, and like, you know, we're doing it, you know, typically I'd be in the back just because of, you know, like my build. I'm not going to be in the front and have you coddle me on the scooter, but let's just say I'm in the front and, you know, coddled, and we're going downhill and we hit cobble and I hit the pavement, the date is over. The date is over. I don't want to do this anymore. To be honest, I hate you. I can't stand you. And I can't believe you made me do this. And I'm not going to sit here and hee hee ha ha, ki ki ka ka, and get back up and continue. It's over. So that's my only thing that I can say. Like, if you're out here doing that, like, bold of you to have that level of trust, because I think it's cute if we're both on a scooter. Why can't you scoot next to me? You know, race me. Can you get there before me? You know what I mean? Like, and then if you hit pavement, that's on you. You can't be mad at me because that's on you. But if we're on a scooter together and we hit pavement, there goes your shot with me. The shot is missed. The game is over. I'm grabbing my bag and I'm going home. Also, side note, I know people like to drive together, but that's also another hassle on a date, is if somebody picks you up and you want to leave, you can't leave because they're your ride, okay? Or you can take an Uber, but like, ain't nobody trying to spend money on that. Like, nobody trying to spend, you know, you're not trying to spend money on that. But anyway, my name is Janelle. I'm happy, honored, and delighted to have you here tonight. I believe we're going to have a great show. We're going to vibe. We're going to see where this show goes. You know, ich hab keine Ahnung. I have no clue. But every single time we have a beautiful and amazing show, we manage to travel and see some new things, explore some new vibes, and have a good time. So let's kick this thing off right, because I haven't even introduced myself, so I digress. My name is Janelle. I'm your favorite host, and this is your Deutsche Jam, giving you a dose of Deutsch. So a dose of Deutsch bedeutet just means a dose of German. But I also like to make it cross-cultural, meaning that I like to explore other languages as well, keep it very international, and keep it very global, because sometimes we may need assistance to get to where we need to go, okay? And that's the beauty behind music. You can travel so far without having to stick to one genre or one language, and one language may be better at expressing what you need to express, so it's always good to lean on that. That being said, guys, setzt euch hin, you know, sit down, macht euch bequem, get comfortable, and, you know, get ready to vibe with me. And, you know, who wants to go to New York with me? That's a great question. Who wants to go to New York with me? You? Absolutely. You too. Beautiful. Yes? Okay. We're going to need a bus. Okay, so what I'm going to do is I'm going to take a couple of seconds. I'm going to arrange our bus. It's going to be all black, sprayed with red, and sprayed with gold. Okay, in the back, not too much. Okay, we don't want too much. Not too flashy, flashy enough. Okay, and then on the back, I have one of my boys tag the back, and it says Deutsche Jam. So that way, when people are riding behind us, they know exactly what it is. Okay, so we're going to be leaving Richmond in about, we'll leave in about 20 seconds, 30 seconds, something like that. Right now we're at the bus stop. You know, we're right in front of the studio. We're just waiting for everybody to arrive. Currently, I'm looking about 50 people, which is already pretty packed, okay? Which is fine. But, you know, I to be honest, I don't even want the bus to be fuller than it is right now. So to be honest, I think this 50, we can only let on 30. So I'm just going to look around to see who is just here for the hype and who's actually here, who wants to be here. So let me just, you can get on. You can get on. Let me, you can get on. Next. On. Sorry. Next. Okay, I think the rest can get on, to be honest. I just, those, right, we didn't want them on the bus with us. I want people who are chill, cool, and ready to have a good vibe. So guys, we're going to go to New York for a second, and we're going to vibe. My bus driver's from Queens, so that's nice. The guy who's going to be, you know, on the mic with me, he's from Brooklyn. You know, the security, he's from the Bronx, so you know he's going to take well and good care of us, not playing a single game, okay? And we're going to play some vibes from Harlem, too, okay? So we're going to have all boroughs up in this bus. So guys, my name is Janelle. It's your Deutsche Jam. Let's get ready to head to New York, one of my favorite states, I guess, but one of my favorite cities. And I can't wait to take you with me. Like I told my sister, you know, I feel like every time I'm in, I feel like, okay, manifestation granted, when I live in New York, I am going to be the perfect person to tour you around, because we're definitely going to be playing basketball at the Rucker, straight up. You know, I'll even take you to Gotham Park. We can play in the Lower East Side, but, you know, that can be cramped, that can be packed, you know, and competitive. I just want to play. So we're going to go up to Harlem, probably play at the Rucker, because that's always fun. If you don't want to play, you can just sit in the stands. You know, we love a cheerleader. You know, you can give us water, whatever you want, or you can just vibe. You know, I'll bring a boombox. You know what I mean? We can do the things. But let's just get on the way. So guys, my name's Janelle. It's your Deutsche Jam coming at you live right here on 97.3 FM Richmond, your favorite radio station. We're going to have a great show. I got some cool things that I want to talk about. But other than that, you know what? Method Man, let's get going. Also.
1: Was just enough to make a hard rock smash.
0: Oh. Da-da. New York, where you at? New York, where you at? I know you hear me. Where you at? Come on, baby. Where you at? Where you at, baby? Where you at? Where you at? Where you at, baby? Where you at?

want to make a reference. I will hit the dump button anytime I hear a word that shouldn't be said. That being said, do I know if that dump button works or not? I don't know. I'm just doing my job. I'm hitting the dump button once I hear a word. Record heard.

Everyone, Leute, I am so excited to have a great night with you. I hit the dump button as much as I could, record stamped. Other than that, to be honest, I think we're gonna have a great night, whether you are currently at home, if you're in your Wohnzimmer, in your living room, maybe you're in your Schlafzimmer, maybe you're in your bedroom, maybe you're in your Küche, in your kitchen, just cooking up, about to have a nice night. Maybe you're getting ready to go out. Either or, I'm here with you. Maybe you're on I-95 north, south. Maybe you're in the car and you're just happy to be tuned in. That being said, I'm happy to be tuned in with you right here live in the studio, baby. We're gonna have a great night. I hope you had a great week. The week is over, it's over. And we are stepping into the weekend. The week has ended. You know, it's crazy, days truly fly. You know, my dad told me that, I think I was like 10, 11, 12 years old. I remember we were in the car outside of the house having a deep talk per usual. And he was like, Janelle, it's gonna go by so fast. And you know, typical, whenever your parents are telling you something, you're like, ugh, okay, whatever. Can I like get out this car? You know, but it's true. It's the truth. You know, every time I turn around, it's Friday. Every time I turn around, it's Monday. Then it's Tuesday, Wednesday, Thursday, Friday. You see what I'm saying? And then you're back into the weekend. Either or, I hope that you're enjoying every single day that you've gotten and that you've been granted, because every day is not guaranteed. You know that. I mean, I know that, but you know that. So make the best of it, okay? No matter how your day is going, no matter how it's flowing, take it as it is. And yeah, just take notes too. I wonder if I should get into a deep philosophical, you know, talk, but I don't really think I want to. Even though I know you guys like it, but like, yeah, I don't know. It was like interesting. I was on TikTok last night and I jumped onto this live and these two studs were like talking about healing and the journey and just like what it's like healing and what healing looks like. And so many people claim to be healed or what. First off, you know who's healed and you know who's not healed, okay? And you know who's healing. And, you know, one girl, one woman, one lady popped in and she was saying, like, you know, that she's healing and solitude and all that stuff. And one of them were saying something about how somebody tried to project onto her, you know, the way to heal, right? Go through Christ, go through this, go through that. And then I commented, I said, everybody's on their own route to healing. You know, somebody's route might not be your route. You know what I mean? Like, that might not be your way to success. You know, your route might entail, you know, making the wrong left at a corner. You know what I mean? Burning your hand really fast, learning, oops, don't do that. Okay, and then going right next time. You know, your journey might entail, you know what I mean? Like, you're happy, you feel healed, something happens that triggers you, okay? And you wanna go off, like you typically went off, but you don't. Instead, you grab your bag and you leave, okay? Get your space, and when you come back, instead of giving a rebuttal of everything that you've ever wanted to say, you kinda just let it fizzle out and let that other person, give them the grace to recognize that you might have been hurt, come to you and settle it and debt it. And that right there, ladies and gentlemen, is healing, okay? It's just allowing it. So I also want to make that in this note, you know what I mean? Like, everybody's journey is different, but know that you are on the journey. We are all on the journey. It's just a matter if you're paying attention or not. Are you being controlled by it or not? Are you being aware of it or not? You know what I mean? And moving from there, every single day is a lesson. Every single day, life is handing out lessons, and some we pass, some we fail. Either or, we have no hard feelings about it, because why? We're human beings. Du bist noch Mensch. You're still a human being. Du bist noch Mensch. That's it, okay? Also meine Mitmenschen, all right, my people. We're gonna continue. I said we're going to New York, but I think we're in New York anytime you talk to me. So I really don't think the music matters that much. But let's continue. You know I love you.
And let's have a great night. Zool.

I like checked the TikTok and I was like, oh God, it was like the volume wasn't the best. So I hope you guys got the message. But anyway, guys, on days like this is when you need a community. And this is your community. Let's go.

And yo, you gotta promise me, when I move to New York, you gotta come visit. You gotta come visit. I'm your host, Janelle Heisel. Yo, Ace T, Kwame, can you come to the mic? Oh, damn, I like that. 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Am I down? I'm always down. 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Are you down?

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That's gonna require two things, your passport and a carry-on bag. Please pack light. I will meet you at gate B, okay? So I want you to kiss your loved ones goodbye, hug your loved ones goodbye, and meet me at the terminal. 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And just say bon voyage, okay? That works, okay? 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I'm not gonna keep you too long, only, okay, let's do it. 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

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Who wants to go back in time with me? It's your Deutscher Jam coming at you live on 97.3 FM Richmond. Heisel.

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0: So this song, ladies and gentlemen, is all about true love. Love is something that nobody can take from you. Love is not just a word. It's like home. Without love, we're lost.

oh, do I love the feeling of love. Guys, I want to shout this out really quick because this is a very important notice. So guys, I've been with the station for about 6 years now, and every year it's a celebration, and I want you guys to celebrate with us. So that being said, WRIR 97.3 FM Richmond, guys, we're celebrating our 21st birthday, and as we should, we're throwing a party. And you know I want you there. So Saturday, August 15th from 12 p.m., so from noon until 8 p.m. at Ardent Craft Ales for free, we're throwing a birthday bash, okay? I'll swing by, you know, I'll come say hey. The funny thing about being a radio host, like, unless you know me, like, you wouldn't know that it's me. But just look out for, you know, some girl with a fro and, you know, that'll be me, you know, because I guarantee you not that many people have a fro, so it'll probably be me. But come say hi to us, you know what I mean? Like, you know, I know you have a favorite radio host. It might not just be me. It might be Alicia from Higher Consciousness. You know, I celebrate her. I hope she's there. You know, I know she's out in Colorado, Cali, I want to say right now. She's doing summer camp and things like that. So I don't know if she's back, but if she is, I would love to see her at this bash. But come say hi, you know, go meet your favorite radio host, you know, and if you don't know what your favorite radio host looks like, ask the person at the front, and I guarantee you they can probably point you to somebody who knows somebody who knows somebody who can show you that somebody that you're looking for, okay? Because again, the beauty behind radio, and I mean, you guys can even see it on the live if you're tuned in on the live on social media, you know, I don't have it in here with the studio with me showing me. No, I have it facing the radio, you know, because that's what radio is. It's not about the face, it's about the voice, okay? And how well are you at storytelling? How good are you actually? You know what I mean? So 9 times out of 10, you really don't see us unless, you know, they happen to be a host that loves to show face. No shade towards that, but I like to keep it incognito and just kind of let it rock like that. But anyway, so if you guys want to meet us, come party with us on August 15th. So that's this upcoming, not tomorrow, but next Saturday. So August 15th from noon until 8 p.m. at Ardent Craft Ales. The entry is free. The drinks are not. I'm sorry. We're going to have performances from Strawberry Moon, Radio B, Jake the Dog, Flora and the Fauna, King Kauju, ZHTML, and Sammy Gardner. Okay, so if you know any of these acts, they will be there performing live. We'll be mingling. We'll be saying hi. It'll be your chance to meet us, to meet the crew. Ask any questions that you may have. I'll be honest with you. Ask any question that you may have. Okay. Like, what do I got to do to be a radio host? Like, you know, what do I need to do to prepare? How do I be like, you know, if you have somebody that you really, really like and you want to be like them, you know, I always say that's great. But like, yes, have something maybe to reach for. But at the end of the day, just try to be like you. Just be you on the mic. And but it's always good to ask for pointers. Like, you know, if you want to ask the story, ask the story. You know, I say my story oh so much, you know, but I also just like the vibe. So, you know what I mean? Just vibe. Just be cool. And that's it. That's my only tip for you. Whenever you meet somebody that you've been begging to meet, just be cool. But come say hey. You know what I mean? Come have a good time. And again, this is WRIR's 21st birthday. What a celebration, especially 21. Everybody couldn't wait to turn 21 in this country. Specific. So, you know, it's about to be lit. It's about to be lit. Other than that, why don't we keep going? This is your Deutsche Jam. I'm your favorite host, Janelle, coming at you live right here on 97.3 FM Richmond, your favorite radio station. And yeah, I hope you guys are having a great night. And let's go on a ride. Let's cruise, okay? Also.

Also, this song is oh too familiar. I know we've all probably felt this emotion. The emotion of like, you're not doing okay, but you're saying, I'm okay. And when somebody keeps prying, like, are you okay? And you're like, I'm good. I'm fine. I'm good. Like, you know, but you're not good. They know you're not good. But you're saying you're good. Es geht mir gut. I'm doing good. You're not okay. But we'll hold space. Mayan, why don't you express what that feels like? Come on, baby.

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For those who are live streaming, I'm gonna give us some time to reset ourselves and just check back in. 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I'm your host, Janelle.

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Everybody, inhale, exhale, inhale, exhale, inhale, exhale, inhale, and exhale. 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